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0: move it to another level.
1: This is the eighth different country outside the U.S. that has hosted an NFL regular season game. Why is the international footprint so important for the league?
0: I think it's all about growth. We obviously don't think we're finished growing in the United States, but the biggest growth opportunity is clearly the rest of the world. And I think, you know, to be a global sport puts us in a different position, and it's something that we think we can become. And we believe in our game, and the fan reaction we're getting would verify that ultimately. And so I think in some ways we're responding to that interest, but in other ways we're trying to accelerate that growth.
1: All right, this is game number 2 of the 2026 season, an exciting opener between the Patriots and the Seahawks yesterday. As we begin a new season for the NFL, what are the headlines for Roger Goodell? What are the things you're looking at as we begin this 26 campaign?
0: Well, you know, it's the things you don't expect that, you know, make the season ultimately. You know, those unexpected, you know, performances by individuals, by teams. We're really proud of the competitiveness of the league and the fact that teams that maybe didn't make the playoffs last year are going to be in the playoffs. Mm-hmm. And I think we've seen that every year. So everybody starts with that hope. And I think that's great for the league and great for our fan base and great for our partners. And so I don't know which way it'll go, but that's actually the fun of it for me. As a fan, you love seeing that. And we work so hard in the offseason to reevaluate our everything from policies to rules to make the changes. On the field, we'll see some of the tweaks we've made and see if they produce some of the results we're looking. But ultimately, it's about keeping the game strong, make sure that we continue to have the great access for our fans on a global basis. And I think we're going to see that.
1: All right, one of the headlines we've seen recently, media reports would suggest that you're going to stick around in your role for a few more years. What is it that keeps you coming back and wanting to do this job?
0: That's a really good question. I love it. I really, truly believe in the NFL and the impact that it has on people, on communities. And I think we have a lot more to do. You know, whether it's the international growth, whether it's continuing to develop our partnership with the players and trying to figure out what else we can do that continues to grow this game together. Our media partners that are so valuable to us and provide access for our fans. All of that is just makes you feel very optimistic about the future. So we have a lot to do. I'm proud to be part of it for a few more years at least, and that'll be the fun part.
1: Well, Commissioner, certainly great to get a chance to visit with you. It's great to be here for a historic game that's coming up in Melbourne. We appreciate a few minutes. Thanks very much.
0: Thank you. It's great to be here, and it's just perfect. So.
1: NFL Commissioner Roger Goodell. Scott, we'll send it back to you in the studio.
2: All right, Ryan, thank you very much, and thanks to Commissioner Goodell as well. Just ahead, we're going to take a look back, and we're going to get you one step closer to kickoff time. This is Westwood One's coverage of the National Football League.
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0: down Debo Samuel after a short gain. Excellent play by McDuffie. It'll be second and goal after a short pickup of about two.
1: The 49ers definitely want to use Debo Sanders the way they did before he left to go to Washington. So any of those swing passes, get him out of the backfield running, just get him going. Get him going early in this game.
0: Second down goal from the eight. Purdy under center. Kalon Black checks in at running back. Three receivers bunch left, including Kittle, who now goes in motion to the right. Purdy sends Black in motion to the right, takes the snap, back to throw, looking left. Now a screen to Kittle, makes the catch. He's down to the five, lowers his shoulder, and powers his way down to about the three, maybe the two. Little inside screen to the tight end, George Kittle. Call it a gain of five. It'll be third and goal from inside the Rams five. Tyler Davis made the stop.
1: Just a masterpiece by Purdy, putting on by Purdy right now. He's baiting this defensive line, holding the ball as long as he can before dumping it off. This is superb 49er offense that's going on right now.
0: 14th play of the drive coming up for San Francisco. Third and goal from the two. Two receivers stacked left, same to the right. Purdy in the shotgun with McCaffrey to his left. Here's the snap. Purdy back, looking, rolling to his right. Purdy still looking, being chased. Throws, and it's incomplete. Trying to get it to DeMarcus Robinson in the front right pylon of the end zone. McDuffie was there in coverage. And on fourth down, no hesitation, Kyle Shanahan's going to bring out the field goal team. Well, in this era where it seems like everybody goes for it on every fourth down, maybe it's a little surprising that Eddie Pinheiro gets out, but obviously Isaac Kyle Shanahan wants to end this impressive drive with points.
1: Absolutely. We got to make sure that the special teams guys feel involved in this game as well. You know, they get paid too, so giving them opportunity to put 3 points on the board after a great drive.
0: Pinheiro was great for the 49ers a season ago, 28 of 29. This will be a 20-yard attempt. Snap spot, kick is on the way. It's end over end, and it is good. So the 49ers with an impressive opening drive, but they settle for three, and San Francisco has taken an early 3-0 lead. A reminder that for every field goal made today and throughout the season, Barbasol will make a donation to Kurt and Brenda Warner's Treasure House, a living community for adults with disabilities. Barbasol Shaving Cream, an American original for over 100 years. Close Shave America, Close Shave Barbasol. 6:15 to go in the first quarter. It's the 49ers 3 and the Rams nothing. This is Westwood One's coverage of the National Football League.
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7: 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First and 10 Rams at their own 31 after the Quentin Lake pick. Stafford lines up under center. Blake Corum is the running back. Terrence Ferguson, the tight end, starts in motion to the left. Here's a handoff. Corum along the right hash across the 35. And he has stood up at the 36 and driven backwards. 5 yards for Blake Corum. And that'll bring up second down and 5. You know, one thing that's interesting, Isaac, with both these teams, you have bell cow running backs, right? Christian McCaffrey for the 49ers, Kyren Williams for LA. I think both teams, though, would be okay taking some of the load off those guys' plates. And for the Rams, that means more Blake Corum.
8: Absolutely. You're looking at two offenses that are virtually power running football teams, and they want to make sure that they feed these guys and get these offensive lines pushing on these defensive lines.
7: Second down 5, give it to Corum again. Straight ahead now, angles left 40 to the 45, and he slips as he tried to make a cut. On the left side hash at about the 46, Marquise Siegel ran into him there. That's a gain of 10, another good run for Blake Corum, and that'll be a Rams first down.
8: This Rams offense has seemed to find its groove right now. I mean, they're running the ball over the left side of the formation, getting these running backs going.
7: First down and 10, Rams have it at their own 46 on the far side left hash, moving left to right. Clock moving, 10:53 to go, second quarter. Stafford under center, single wide receiver, handoff Corum, running left along the numbers across the 50, and he's into 49er territory to the 49-yard line. Jaden Duggar, the fifth rounder out of Louisiana with the stop. That's a gain of 5, and that'll bring up second down and 5. But we're talking about a Rams team here that last year averaged better than 6 yards per play. They were best in the NFL in that category. We know how explosive this group can be.
8: Absolutely. I mean, we're talking about, you know, this last play, student body left, and just getting these running backs down the field. And before you know it, they're going to throw it over the top.
7: Second down 5, Stafford under center, Whittington in motion from the right. Stafford takes the snap, handed off Corum again, jump cut out to his left, looking to turn the corner, and does, out to the 40, 35. And he's ridden out of bounds by Dre Greenlaw and others, all the way down at the San Francisco 35-yard line. That's 10 more for Blake Corum. And now the Rams, who looked at a sink early, really starting to get it going, courtesy of the run game.
8: A great piece of running. Vision by Blake Corum, getting that ball up the field, just being patient and accelerating once he gets outside.
7: Rams now with over 100 yards of offense, 115. 11 carries, 66 yards for the Rams as a club. Stafford under center now, Kyren Williams in the backfield. Whittington starts in motion to the left, back out to the right. First and 10, Rams, they've got it at the 49er 35. Stafford takes the snap. He's back. He'll hand it off. Williams hit in the backfield, spins out to his left, and maybe got back to the line of scrimmage.

0: mask. He gave it to him so he can turn up the field and try to get in the end zone. Great job.
1: First and goal for the 49ers. They settled for a field goal in their goal-to-go possession in the first half. Purdy under center. McCaffrey back in at running back. Kittle flexes off the left into the line. He's over there with Juszczyk. Mike Evans on the right side of the line. Purdy brings Kittle in motion from the left. Here's the snap. Purdy with a handoff. McCaffrey covers up the football, gets low. He submarines his way to the 5-yard line. Gain of a yard. Second down and goal coming for the 49ers early in the third quarter. 12:09 remaining in quarter number three. 49ers lead the Rams 10-7. Nate Landman on that last tackle for L.A. Second down and goal from 49ers back in the huddle. We've seen the Rams go up tempo a little bit from time to time today. 49ers have been more methodical, usually one of the top teams in terms of time of possession. Slot left, single man right. Now a timeout taken by Kyle Shanahan before the snap. So the 49ers burn their first timeout with 11:44 to go here in the third quarter, leading by a score of 10-7. Brian Radke, Hall of Famer Isaac Bruce here in the Granger broadcast booth in Melbourne, Australia. 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Now, Debo Samuel starts it with a 50-yard kick return. Back-to-back big carries by Christian McCaffrey. Now, the 49ers on the doorstep here. Second and goal for the Rams 5. Ball resting on the near side right hash. Purdy will line up in the shotgun. He's got Samuel to his right, McCaffrey to his left. Receivers either side. Samuel sprints in motion out to the left. Shotgun snap. Purdy back, looks left, throws left. Caught by Samuel. Cuts inside, spinning his way down to about the 2. And he is stopped there. It'll be third and goal for the 49ers. Landman with a touchdown saving tackle.
0: Just another extension of the running game by the 49ers. You get Debo Samuel moving across the formation, dump that ball off to him with a head foot of speed and try to use that force, that 220 pounds that he has at times, to get it in the end zone.
1: Third down and goal. Purdy under center. McCaffrey is the single back. Two tight ends to the right. Here's the snap. Purdy back, throws back left side of the end zone. It is caught. Touchdown 49ers, and it's Mike Evans, his first in a San Francisco uniform. It increases the 49er lead to 16-7. Career touchdown catch number 109 for Mike Evans, his first with the 49ers, and the San Francisco lead is 9.
0: I'll tell you what, I've seen this from Baker to Evans many times in Tampa. It just moved it out west. Great route by Mike Evans, being strong, being big, using his bigness to go up over the defensive back and score a touchdown.
1: Eddie Pinheiro on for the PAT. His kick is up, and it is good. So the 49ers, an impressive opening drive to start the game, an impressive opening drive to start the second half. 11:03 to go in the third quarter, 17-7 San Francisco. This is Westwood One's coverage of the National Football League.
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the line of scrimmage. Purdy puts his hands under center. Black is the single running back. Receivers left and right. Here's the snap. They fake the toss. They hand it off to Black up the middle to the 35 and leaning down towards the 30-40-yard line. And that will leave the 49ers now with a very manageable third down and about 4 yards to go. Kobe Turner again in there on that tackle. And, of course, it won't be too long before Kobe Turner is

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8: Back at the Melbourne Cricket Ground here in Melbourne, Australia. The 49ers with a 27-7 win. The NFL's first ever game down under, and it was good to the 49ers. And Isaac, there was so much made coming into this game about the way the teams approached it. The 49ers came down here early, decided they were going to get active.

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1: Well, President Trump now says that the Iran conflict will end. He has a date immediately after the November midterm elections. Now, you know, the question is why? Why is it after the midterm elections? Because this war, arguably, is unpopular with those in the middle. The voters in the middle.
0: I don't know if there's anybody where this war is like technically popular. I think there's a section of the country. I don't think there's anybody who's like got a bomb Iran flag out in their front lawn. I do think there are people who go, this war was necessary. This war was important. This war was the right thing to do. If we didn't do this, Iran would have had a nuclear weapon. But I don't think anybody's like, yeah.
1: No, I think there are. And it's not for the reasons.
0: It's a small group.
1: No, because folks recognize the reason that we are at war with Iran in the first place is because they do believe. And they do believe that a nuclear Iran is a deadly Iran.
0: Absolutely.
1: To not only its neighbors, but it threatens the stability and the peace of the Middle East.
0: Right.
1: Not to mention the energy reserves or the oil fields that are in that region.
0: Yeah, but they're not happy about the, you know, $107 a barrel for oil. They're not happy about that. There's things, you know, even people who go, this was a necessary war, the stuff about this war, they're not happy about.
1: But I think there was a significant political cost here that was calculated.
0: I agree.
1: The president understood this was not going to be popular,
0: right,
1: but it was something that was absolutely necessary.
0: I agree.
1: For our national security.
0: And it was absolutely necessary, not just for ours, but for the entire Middle East.
1: But now the president says, you know, immediately after the November 3rd midterms, I guess at that point, all bets are off?
0: Because Iran, I don't think Iran's economy can hold out with this kind of stranglehold for 2 years waiting for the next presidential election. And I do think Iran's trying to say, well, look, if Democrats win, then maybe this whole thing comes to an end.
1: They feel like, right, so you're saying they could hold out until November the 3rd. But they certainly can't hold out until 2028.
0: I think that's part of what Donald Trump's thinking about. And I think his calculation is probably.

0: acute pain that reduces pain signals before they reach the brain.
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7: Well, it's important to call out the lies. The president is going to be spewing them all over the place, all of his bootlickers behind him, including his chief bootlicker, J.D. Vance. And so I think we Democrats are just going to have to make sure that people understand this is simply a show. What we know about Donald Trump and Republicans in Congress is they are raising prices on everyone. They've taken us to war. People are dying. Your gas prices have gone up, your diesel prices have gone up, your grocery prices have gone up, and they're taking away health care and food assistance from working people across this country. We Democrats are fighting for working families, and that's what I want to make clear to everyone.
8: Let that string be broken. So I'm asking you to pretend that I'm on the ballot. I'm on the ballot. I'm on the ballot. Just one more time, because if we lose, you're going to lose your border, you're going to lose your tax cuts, you're going to lose your safety and security, you're going to lose your wealth. Our country is going through hell. You will be going through hell just like you did just 2 years ago. We went through hell. We were a laughing stock all over the world. We were laughing. They don't laugh at us anymore, do they? They don't laugh. But that's what would happen. The pundits, the fake news media, and the radical left communists will say anything they can to try and stop us. But in this election, all that matters is that we are united, we are together, and what we say counts. That's all that matters.
9: Yes, indeed. And welcome, my friends, to the Thursday edition of Bo Snerdly's Rush Hour, fastest hour in American media. We have a great surprise for some of you. We suggested last weekend that this might happen, but here we are at this moment.
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9: Yes, what a treat to have her with us during the week. She is the princess of goodness, the princess of lightness, and all of the good stuff. Princess Diana in the house. Good afternoon, Princess. How are you?
10: Oh, Sir James, I have been laughing all day, as I know you have, in response to the wonderful midterm convention and the Trump speech last night. It has been wonderful to see the meltdowns, and I am so excited and really jazzed to see the results coming in the midterm elections.
9: Okay, without further ado, let us, you and I, listen to the moment that shocked the world, especially the world of Democrats. That would be cut 8. Philip, Philip is in.

0: in history, we've never had anything like what's happening. But because of our tremendous strength and success economically, I will issue a dividend to every adult citizen in the United States of America for $5,000.
1: Now,

0: It didn't take long. It didn't take. Trump faces blowback with $5,000 dividend promise.
1: It is amazing, James. You know, with that one sentence, which he held back for a lot of that speech, he has thrown the midterms into complete chaos as far as the political establishment is concerned of both parties. And I saw on the Politico, here's the headline, the Trump dividend wins instant GOP critics. You know, they immediately went to Chip Roy and a lot of, you know, anonymous supposed Republicans who immediately said, well, we can't have this. This is going to be just over $1 trillion. It's a desperate attempt to change the political mood. It's going to cause inflation. They went into doom and gloom immediately, as did the Democrats. But what, you know, that is masking the enormous panic going on in the establishment. This has never happened before. Not only has it never happened before that there is a midterm convention, which the Democrats and the establishment had no idea how to deal with, but this little grenade that he pulled the pin off and tossed into the public discussion is just unbelievably changing the entire dynamic, because I believe him. And so does everyone else. He reminded people that he just sent $1,776 to the military. He promised it and he sent it. They know that when he says something, he does it. This morning, he doubled down. I don't know if you noticed that. He promised he's sending $500 to everyone who overpaid on Obamacare. He's not, you know, feeling really worried that both parties are criticizing him, because let me just say, this is, as he explains it, a dividend. He is explaining that we are bringing in over $20 trillion of new investments. We are bringing in trillions of dollars in tariffs. We are bringing in trillions of billions of dollars with the Venezuela oil market now being ours. And I want to remind people, the state of Alaska gives its residents a dividend every year based on the state mineral and oil revenues. This is not an unheard of thing. And Trump is looking at a balance sheet as a corporate CEO would. He says, we're bringing in trillions of dollars of new money. Give it to the people. Give a dividend to the people. And the same people who have no problem taking from our pockets and never calculate and never are indignant about the dollars coming out of our pockets are all of a sudden, they cannot stand the fact that Donald Trump wants to put money back in the pockets. And so there you have it. You've got the political establishment who are now going to be forced to run against $5,000 coming into your pocket. And if you are married, that's $10,000 in your household coming in. It is real money. All of a sudden, this is something that, of course, the Democrats are going to go to court to stop, because they can't stand. This is going to change everything. I want my $5,000. It changes my enthusiasm. I was already enthused about voting for the Republican ticket, but now I'm personally enthused. So I just am thrilled. I am laughing because, as I said, they have no answer for this other than poo-pooing it. It's going to cause inflation. It's going to have all of these terrible deleterious effects. Well, it never seems to bother them when they're taking the money. It's only when it's coming.

0: as you said, this dividend would put $10,000 into a married couple's household, or even they just have to be American citizens. They can be unmarried, an adult,
1: right,
0: living in the same household, $10,000. For a single person, $5,000. Now, the way, even on Fox, the subheading is, the proposal could cost roughly $1.2 trillion and would require congressional approval as U.S. debt climbs past $40 trillion. What they're not mentioning here is that we are paying down more debt than we ever have before. And yes, and we're seeing it. Now, there was so much to this speech. I'm not going to just blow it, but I just want to ask you, because as you mentioned, some of the Republicans are already up saying about it. So I want you to address that for a minute. And I've gotten a lot of snarky comments, by the way, from some Republicans and some people in my own when I posted some of the stories. And they remind me of Democrat Senator Sasser. Do you remember him from Tennessee, Jim Sasser? What about the deficit? What's all this spending going to do to the deficit? So I'm going to ask you, Princess Diana. Okay, President Trump says he wants to spend this money to give $5,000 to every single American citizen that is an adult. What about the deficit?
1: Well, as I said, this is new money coming in. This isn't money that, this is completely different. When he explained it as a dividend, this is based on the taking a percentage of that new money coming into the country by tariffs, by investment, and by the oil money from Venezuela, that he is giving a portion back to the citizens who absolutely have had, you know, have it stolen from us with waste, fraud, and abuse, which never gets the kind of upset and indignation from the political class that we're seeing now. It's, you know, you have seen trillions of dollars taken as a wealth transfer, as I don't know if you've seen this report on Lyndon Johnson's war on poverty, $22 trillion of wealth transfer, and poverty is at the same exact level, 11%, that it was when it started. This is a completely different approach financially, and he's got Bessem sitting there in the audience who has run the numbers. This is not something that is being printed. This is something of money coming in, and people have to understand this is real money coming into the country, and Trump is saying the people of America deserve to have a percentage, a portion of it coming back into their pockets.
0: Indeed. Now, there was so much more to the speech, and by the way, I do have Trump announcing that Obamacare rebate, and that, by the way, is on top of something else that he announced 2 days ago that has the left just not knowing what to do. They're drafting a plan to pay at-home parents. Parents that have to stay at home and help their kids, they want to change the rules that could benefit parents for another $9,000 who stay at home and work with their children. That's also on the table. In addition to the Obamacare rebates, in addition to the $5,000 that each American adult could get. Oh, man, these people are losing their minds. Princess Diana is here. We're going to cover more of the speech. In 1991... on this date. Phil, this is just, I think, one of the best rock songs ever made. Is that, what do you think about that?
2: It might be the song of the 90s.
0: The song.
2: I might be, if you pinpoint one song to name from the 90s, I think this would be the most common one.
0: This would be it. 1991 on this date, Nirvana had this breakthrough single released on this day in 1991, Smells Like Teen Spirit. It just took, it made Nirvana household name. All, not just in America, all around the world. James Golden Snurley with you here, Fastest Hour in American Media. Do not go away, Princess Diana is here. Keep it right here with us.

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4: 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If an asteroid lands here, Elon Musk plucks one using SpaceX and plucks one from the belt and drops it here, you could drop $10 trillion worth of gold here on this earth, and then all of a sudden gold becomes less scarce than it actually once was. Can't really find Bitcoin on an asteroid somewhere. You know, this is a very unique, very special asset.
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4: He was also somebody that hated eating meat. But he ran a campaign to beat meat. He called it beat meat. I don't know what the hell he meant by that.
5: James,
4: these people are going to tell me, what the hell is he? Wants to beat meat? But it was bad for his image, so he started eating meat. And he recently... It's getting worse. I'm getting myself in trouble. It's getting worse. But he was recently seen having a barbecue and eating a lot of meat. But that's what happened. He ate it and then... He was seen running backstage to a room and throwing up all over the place.
5: That was President Trump last night talking about the Senate candidate and the Democrat Senate candidate, James Tallarico. Some of the left doesn't like it, Princess Diana. There's a story today that you sent me from the Huffington Post, headlined, Trump told a masturbation joke at convention and wouldn't let it go. The president used James Tallarico in the extended bit, but it was ultimately for Trump's own gratification. Princess Di, what do you think about that?
6: The best part about the entire thing was the reaction of the cabinet there, who was sitting in the audience of Kennedy, including J.D. Vance and others, who were just laughing uproariously and getting such a kick out of it. Trump was on a roll. He was on a roll on that bit, as the Huffington Post called it. And he was on a roll at some wonderful other lines. I don't know if you have them, but my favorite line, inspirational line, is we are going to prove that America does not belong to those who hate it. America belongs to those who love it. And he has done yeoman's work in explaining and exposing the Democrat Party as hating America. And he has explicitly said that. And he has proven it to be true. Not all Democrats, but a lot of them. And so when he makes that binary declaration that basically this is what motivates our cause, the MAGA cause, is love of country. He wants to make America great again, as we do, and that is inspiring.
5: Awesome. We're going to come right back. By the way, the guy that wrote the article upbraiding Trump for the masturbation joke, as he put it, his name is Ron Dicker with the Huffington Post. Yes, Ron Dicker. We'll be right back.
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8: 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Well, I have to thank President Trump, Secretary Kennedy, and Dr. Oz. 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We're putting chemicals in our food in America. 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My favorite, M&M's. 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I'm John Catsimatidis, and that's the Cat's Corner.
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4: 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Hey, it's Hal Dane. 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He's going to join us as well to talk about exactly that. Also on the show Friday morning, Patty G is going to be in the house at 7:35. We got a lot of ground to cover there. Guarantee Health will stop by as well. You should too. Friday, 6 till 9.
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9: Rush. But the Democrats very simply put handcuffs on our police, and we put handcuffs on criminals. There's a big difference. They handcuff our police. And last year, I think you saw this, we achieved the largest drop in violent crime ever recorded in the history of our country, with the murder rate falling to the lowest level in 125 years, the year 1900.
10: On this day, in 2007, Pamela Anderson's ex-husband, Kid Rock, was involved in some sort of alleged assault on the drummer Tommy Lee, who had also been married to Pamela Anderson. This was all at the MTV Music Video Awards in Las Vegas. Tommy Lee was ultimately tossed out of the ceremony. Kid Rock

0: was allowed to stay. Don't know where Pamela was that night. Also, in 1997, on this day, the very famous Andy Warhol was in the news. It turns out an electric chair that was used in Alcatraz was owned by Andy Warhol. He bought the electric chair that had been used in Alcatraz, used to sit in it while he watched horror movies. It went up for auction on this day in 1997 in Bristol, England, sold for over about 4,800 pounds. Strange. On this day in 1983, my friends, one of the great musicians of the 80s, 90s, and all of it was born. He's an amazing guitarist. You can see him, if you go back and you look at some of the Stevie Wonder live performances, you can see one or two where Michael Cimbello was the guitarist. He played with Stevie for a long time, but he did so much other work too. Songwriter and performer in his own right, Michael Cimbello. Born on this date in 1983. Of course, this one was from the film Flashdance. Went to number one in the United States of America. Maniac 113. Michael Cimbello. And he has a brilliant album, by the way, Bossa Nova. And he's an amazing artist in his own right, an amazing songwriter. That song, Hang Around You. I Want to Hang Around You. George Benson, he wrote that too. That's one of his. Princess Diana is on the line with us.
1: Well, nice work there, Philip. Oh, beautiful mixing there, my friend.
0: Princess Diana, you heard Trump with the criminals. I want to give one other thing that he said and have you react to this. Cut three, Philip. This is one of the things that Donald Trump said last night at the convention.
2: We're more powerful now than OPEC, and prices right after this very important election on November 3rd will be plummeting. The war will be over very shortly after the election. They're hanging out for dear life, hoping that we lose so they can deal with dumb, weak Democrats and they can have their nuclear bomb. But we're not going to let that happen. So they're going to be quitting or dropping out or who knows what the hell, whatever it is, right after Election Day. Because they want to deal, desperately want to deal with Democrats like Obama.
0: What do you think? Anything to that, Princess Diana?
3: I think he's absolutely right. I think that, you know, Iran's best friend has been the American media and the Democrat Party. Because from day one of this conflict, the media has been touting the victory of Iran and how the United States is losing. Trump has no idea what he's doing. Every single day, there has been news reports, quote unquote, and taking the Iranian propaganda at face value and touting it. And so I think that Trump's analysis is absolutely correct. That is Iran's only strategy right now, because militarily they have no assets. Is that they are hoping to outlast Trump through the midterms, hope against hope that the Democrats win the House at least, and then throw the entire strategy that Trump has militarily into disarray. So I think he's correct. I think that he's also correct. It will not work. I think the Republicans keep the House and the Senate, and I think that Iran is already in the middle of a collapse. And it will become so obvious that they will have to say, cry uncle.
0: All right. cut 10. Elias has stepped in. Elias, cut 10. Let us listen to more of

0: Donald Trump for from the convention last night?
1: I'm going to go to every one of those states for congressmen and for senators. I'm going to do that. And we're going to have rallies. And we're going to have rallies just like this. We're going to have big arenas loaded up with people. So the senators are great people. So many. Just great people. Their policies are, you know, they're common sense.
0: Yeah, I know.
1: So many of the wonderful politicians that spoke, I watched a lot of them, and they talked about common sense. It's really about common sense more than anything else. It's not about the stupid policies that led us down the drain. We were going down the drain. If we hadn't won the last election, I'm not sure that our country right now would even exist.
0: Now, Princess Diana, I just want to ask you about this. I've been seeing, and you have seen it too, I know, Democrats, like, you got this guy, I forget his name, out of California, he's always going on a roll trying to say, you know, Trump is diminished capacity. You have this other guy, not Raskin, you have one of these other guys from the Northeast that does the same thing every time he pops up on PMS now. You know, Trump is da, blah, blah, blah, blah. This guy's 80 years old. His energy level is insane. He's talking about hitting every single state, every single, and I'm assuming every single battleground state there is, to drum up support. In some cases, for Republicans that have not done much to advance his agenda. What do you think about his energy level and his commitment?
2: I think he is one of a kind. I think that at 80 years old, he is on his own pulling the Republican Party over the finish line, and they are fighting him tooth and nail as they are benefiting from his political prowess. I told you, I think on the phone, that Karl Rove wrote an op-ed in the Wall Street Journal in the beginning of the month. Trump sticks with a losing midterm plan. He reportedly wants to run ads touting his record, never mind his unpopularity. And the entire op-ed is how it's so awful that Trump wants to tout his record and to be seen in all of these battleground states, because he says that this shows Trump's narcissism. Mr. Trump is never disciplined. He'll have no script, saying whatever comes to mind. His crazy comments will dominate the news locally and nationally. Republican candidates will constantly have to fend off questions about whether they agree with his latest insult or half-baked idea. And Karl Rove, who represents the Bush wing of the establishment, is claiming that the only reason Trump is doing this is that he's narcissistic. And instead, Karl Rove, like all the other Republican establishment members, want his money. Karl Rove says he should be quiet, be disciplined, and just hand over his $400 million PAC money. And that is all they care about. And it's not going to happen, because Trump is going to be victorious. His battle plan is one that will work, which is why they're so angry that he's running rings around them globally and in this country domestically, politically. And it will succeed. And they can't stand it.
0: Well, here's one thing that I would like to add to all of that. It has been proven already what people are talking about. Today, they're talking about $5,000.
2: Right.
0: If the Republicans win. It hasn't even sunk in yet, the Obama debate. Princess Diana, this proposal that they're making on changing the way that the program rolls out for help with families could add another $18,000 to two-parent households. That's almost $28,000 a year. The money that this guy is talking about in terms of returning to the American people is mind-boggling.
2: Well, also, James, you have to look at it. They are fine. The establishment is fine. Republican establishment is fine if a Republican talks about tax cuts. It's a completely different thing when Trump is talking about the cash. He is saying, I will show you the money.

0: the Republicans want control. It goes to them first. They have control of the money. It goes through the bureaucratic hoops. Everybody's got their hand out. And then a little bit is given back in, quote unquote, a tax cut. And this is a different approach, a different philosophy. And it is something that completely undermines the traditional Republican politician view that they get first dibs. Because from now on, they won't.
1: I want to pick up this conversation with you, Princess Diana, on Saturday. There are some things that I didn't, you know, the left is really ticked off at two people besides Trump and who have ticked off at
0: Fetterman.
1: They are so ticked off with Fetterman, they don't know what to do. He introduced his Republican senator counterpart, who he's supporting for reelection. They are they're friends. They are beyond upset. And also, Tim Scott, do you know they actually prayed on PMS Now, apparently, that Tim Scott will come to his senses?
0: What?
1: I got to make sure this is not a satire story before I go with it further. Because he delivered, apparently Tim Scott delivered a barn burner of a speech yesterday that has a lot of people upset, too.
0: Oh, man, I want to hear that. And the other thing that we talk about on Saturday is when Trump called the coming Democrat victorious candidates the Communist Caucus.
1: I love that. I got to take a note of that to see whether we can get that bite for Saturday, the Communist Caucus.
0: I love it.
1: The Commie Caucus. Princess Diana, thank you so much for spending this hour with us, this portion of this hour with us.
0: Thank you so much. It's always so much fun, Sir James.
1: Thank you, Princess Diane. We look forward to catching up with you, God willing, on Saturday. 1988, my friends, on this day, Guns N' Roses starts a two-week run at number one. Sweet Child of Mine. It was the first U.S. number one for Guns N' Roses. Born out of a jam session between Steven Adler and Slash. Then after that, rhythm guitarist Izzy Stradlin jumped in, came up with some chords. Duff McKagan added a bass line. Adler began playing a beat, and boom, they got the song. It was amazing. Creative energy. We're coming back with the clip of the day. Clip of the day coming up. Stay here with us. You know the clip of the day is always one of the highlights. So don't go away. We got one for you today.
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3: The clip of the day. You want to hear it. It's the clip of the day.
4: Yeah, I appreciate that.
5: 2 hours before Charlie Kirk was assassinated on this day last year, Charlie Kirk sat down for, he did not know at the time, what would be his last interview. 2 hours, a little bit over 2 hours in that he was shot and murdered. This is what was one of the things that Charlie Kirk discussed on his final interview on Earth.
4: Yeah, I appreciate that. Last question. What is a quote that you live by?
6: A quote that I live by. I'm a Christian. I wear it on my sleeve. So quotes would probably always be Bible verses. I'll give you two. One is actually not in the Bible. It's more mythological. And one is actually in the Bible. The first is not in the Bible. It's "This too shall pass," which was actually, people think it's in the Bible. It's not. But it's King Solomon's phrase, which is really amazing when you think about it, because it's good no matter what season of life that you're in. If you're going through the worst of times, this too shall pass, and things are going to get better. If you're going through the best of times, though, it's really humbling. This too shall pass, and this will fade away, because this will not last forever. So I love
4: and
6: that.
4: And they don't.
6: Exactly. So it's a time-transcendent truth that applies towards all periods as an entrepreneur. It humbles you when you need it. It builds you up when you need it. It gives you hope when you need it. It also gives you a little bit of a dose of a gut check. One of my favorite verses, though, is Romans 8:28. Which it says that God works all things for good for those who love him. It's a very freeing and liberating verse for those of us that are Christians, because we believe that when things can be really bad, God is working it for his good, his perfect and pleasing will, which is a very, very hard teaching when you come across business closures or staff layoffs. But it's very liberating that God is working all things towards an ultimate good. So I love that. And it kind of is very freeing that I don't have to be in charge of everything. And there is a God and I am not him. And I surrender to his will.
5: 2 hours after Charlie Kirk answered

what would be the question. Is the interview said the last question. Charlie Kirk was assassinated and murdered on this day a year ago today. I remember being in shock. As many of you know, and I've talked about it, I knew Charlie. And we weren't besties or anything like that, but I knew Charlie since Turning Point was a young organization when they were just getting started. I was introduced to him by one of his major donors who lived in Palm Beach. I won't call her name. She invited me over to the house and to meet Charlie along with some other people. And actually, there was a BizPack Review did an interview with him that day, a video interview with Charlie. And I got to meet Charlie and knew Charlie throughout the years. Of course, during the years, it's almost needless to say, do you agree with everything everybody says? There were one or two things that Charlie said that I didn't agree with over the years. Whatever, it doesn't matter. Charlie was a great man. He was a great human being, a wonderful human being, a loving human being. A human being that was inspired by purpose, a human being that lived his life according to purpose. And you can tell how effective he was. He built one of the largest organizations of students, perhaps the largest organization of American students that has ever been built in this country. And those students, who were they? If you look across who the Turning Point USA students are, they're a bunch of thinkers. They're a bunch of people that care about the moral consciousness of themselves and of the nation they live in. They believe in the sanctity of life. They believe in goodness, as Charlie did. And Charlie wanted to debate. He didn't want to just say things from a podium. He wanted to talk with people and persuade them. And for that, Charlie's life was taken. Charlie was just a wonderful human being. These things will pass. Everything will pass. But Charlie will be in our memories until we pass. We're going to leave you today with the birds, my friends.

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4: Yeah, so I work for my father-in-law. 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He doesn't really have a clear plan in place. 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
5: 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I don't want to force you to do anything. 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If it's a 10-year plan, if it's a 5, I don't care, but I need a plan. What does he want from his business after this transition's over? And he needs to decide that now. The more gradual the succession plan, the higher the probability that it's successful.
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8: Bloomberg Daybreaker for this Friday, the 11th of September from London. Coming up today, bond shock. 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Crude awakening, oil nears $108 a barrel as Middle East fighting threatens key shipping routes and Gulf states seek a Hormuz deal. 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Clear Lake nears a deal to buy out Todd Boehly and Mark Walter at Chelsea Football Club.

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21: It's 6:40 a.m. here in the City of London. Good morning, I'm Caroline Hepke. There is lots to think about in markets. The UK Debt Management Office is selling £4.5 billion worth of short maturity bills this Friday. Yesterday, though, in the US, we saw a smaller than expected debt buyback by the US Treasury. Scott Bessent says that the market is in very good shape, but fundamentally what we're seeing is yields rising around the world. Looking at 10-year US Treasury yields,

0: which is the winners, it will, that kind of negotiation about the formation of their government will be complex and it'll be important and it might take some time. Look on the right, the incumbent prime minister is Ulf Kristersson of the Moderate Party, a sort of centre-right party. His big move when he won at the last election was to take the official support of the far-right Sweden Democrats who stayed outside government but sort of struck this very detailed contract with the minority government in return for support. In North Kristersson's sort of governing coalition this time, the Christian Democrats are a smaller party, and also the Liberals. And the Liberals have been really struggling to gather the 4% support they need to get over this threshold to enter Parliament at this election. But just over the last couple of weeks, there have been signs that they've managed to gather that support. That's what polling suggests. Maybe sort of taking some of that support and some strategic voting from some of their allies in order to get into Parliament again. It's key that the small Liberal Party do that and get over that 4%. Otherwise, Ulf Kristersson isn't really going to get the mandate this time to get a second term.
1: Selva, just walk us through Sweden's current economic situation. Where does the country stand sort of in relation to European peers?
2: The economy went through a very, very difficult period after the inflation and the interest rate shock after 2022. But we're seeing a quite clear recovery taking shape at the moment. Growth was particularly strong in the second quarter, and households are actually central to that recovery. Inflation has fallen dramatically, interest rates have come down since 2022, and real incomes are rising again. That means purchasing power is finally recovering after several difficult years. And as a result, relative to the rest of Europe, Sweden currently has more momentum and stands on stronger footing. Now, the only drawback is the labor market actually is the weak spot. There's slack there and unemployment remains high and has been much, much slower to recover.
1: Okay, so households may be feeling a little bit better. I mean, you talk about inflation. Obviously, the war in Iran has brought inflation into focus. How's that affecting the Swedish economy in particular?
2: Sweden stands apart from the rest of its peers quite heavily. It's an interesting case. It's entered the latest energy shock with inflation already very low. Now, part of that was due to the current government's diverse relief package that was aiming at improving household budgets. It cut down food VAT by half in April, introduced not one, but two tax breaks on fuel, among other steps that have helped support household purses. Now, those measures help take the CPI measure that's in particular interest to the central bank CPIF in Sweden, below 1%. And underlying inflation is even weaker. So Sweden is in a different kind of world in this Iran war, respective to other peers.
1: So that was our Turkey and Sweden economist, Selva Bazici, alongside Bloomberg's Stockholm-based reporter, Charlie Duxbury, talking to me about Sweden's general election that takes place on Sunday. That's going to be very interesting. And in fact, only last night, there was an election debate between Sweden's Prime Minister Ulf Kristersson and the opposition leader, Magdalena Andersson. So it's not just about sort of tax and spending issues. There's also crime that is at the top of the list. So that was what the kind of fiery clash between the two of them was. Jimmy Åkesson, the far-right leader of Sweden's Democrats, wasn't actually involved in that election debate. We're going to bring you full coverage, though, of Sweden's election results next week when we get them. Coming up next, though, on Bloomberg Daybreak Europe, we want to talk about some of the stocks that are moving in Asia, the impact of DeepSeek's new model, and much more. That's in just a moment. This is Bloomberg.
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3: 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Also on the show Friday morning, Patty G is going to be in the house at 7:35. 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

0: market. I mean, our sense of it is that the crude supply is significantly stronger than the refined products, that is sort of gasoline, diesel, and so on and so forth. And that's largely a function of the size of the ships, it seems. So, you know, the crude carriers can probably get about 2 million barrels on them. The refined fuel carriers are significantly smaller, so it's just much easier to get the crude volumes out. Quite what the number is, and whether it's the number that the US administration keeps saying it is a different matter. But there certainly is stuff emerging. And until recently, until this flare-up in Yemen, I think that was sort of helping to keep a lid on prices. But obviously, the calculus has changed somewhat in the last several days as we've seen that escalation on the other side of the peninsula.
1: Stuart, thank you so much. Stuart Livingston-Wallace there, who heads, of course, our coverage of the Middle East and North Africa. And look, one of the things that caught a lot of people by surprise, certainly a couple of months ago when the fighting started, is also demand from China. So there's the China equation, the fact that now they're asking for more oil, whilst at the same time in Europe you have to replenish all of the stockpiles. That could be one of the things driving up the oil price.
2: Yeah, absolutely. I mean, I was looking at the long-range Met forecast for the UK to figure out whether it was going to be a colder winter or not. And actually, I mean, so only a few weeks out, but temperatures look just a tiny bit higher than the average, so maybe not so far, but that can always change. Coming up in the next part of Daybreak Europe, I want to talk about the European tech sector. This with Saranga Chandratilake, who is the general partner at Balderton Capital, big investors. So a good conversation next on European startups. This is Bloomberg.
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0: 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European stock futures are up 0.3, though. Those are the markets.
1: Now, onto our top stories. On a global bond sell-off is intensifying as surging oil prices fuel renewed concerns about inflation and interest rates. A gauge of worldwide yields has reached its highest since 2007, with the U.S. 10-year Treasury yield approaching 5%. Well, the energy shock is forcing investors to reassess the outlook for central banks, with expectations shifting towards further tightening. It also comes after the ECB raised rates yesterday for the second time since the Iran war began. Well, Christine Lagarde is the president of the European Central Bank.
2: You say that our projections are not at target. So the decision that we took today, which was, by the way, a unanimous decision, okay, was a no-brainer.
1: Well, Christine Lagarde spoke as Bloomberg understands another ECB hike is possible as soon as October. Markets are also pricing in a roughly 70% chance of a Fed hike, with today's U.S. inflation print likely to be pivotal.
0: And in data, Britain's economy unexpectedly grew by 0.4% in July, despite a sharp rise in household energy bills. That followed a 0.3% growth gain in June. And it was much stronger than economists forecast, who had expected no growth. So it's the third straight month that the UK economy has beaten expectations, raising hopes that Britain could avoid a sharp slowdown.
1: Now, Oracle shares gained about 5% in extended U.S. trading after its cloud infrastructure business grew faster than analysts expected. With more, here's Bloomberg's Charlie Pellett.
3: It suggests the company's large AI data center projects are helping boost its financial results. Rishi Jaluria is managing director for software equity research at RBC Capital Markets. He's got a sector perform rating on the stock.
4: Look, I think the numbers across the board were definitely better than feared. There were concerns around financing, concerns around the timeline of being able to turn the backlog that's sitting in RPO into revenue.
3: RPO is a reference to remaining performance obligations. Oracle has been refashioning itself into a provider of computing power for artificial intelligence work. In New York, Charlie Pellett, Bloomberg Radio.
0: And lastly, a Japanese startup is developing homes with built-in robotic arms that can fold laundry and carry shopping. Moo plans to sell its first robot-equipped home in Tokyo by 2028, with the arms moving along a rail mounted on the ceiling. The company's betting that specialized household robots can outperform humanoid robots, particularly inside Japan's smaller homes. So those were a few of our top stories. I thought that story about the robotic arms is just
1: that.
0: Fascinating. Would you have one in your house?
1: I mean, only if they also fought with my children instead of me. Like, it'd be, you know, some kind of context match about who sets the table.
0: Yes.
1: But it's like kids versus robot. I'd probably pay good money for that.
0: Yeah, absolutely. Well, also, it's Japan versus China in terms of the tech. You know, is it a full, you know, human-looking robot, which is what China is pursuing, or is it kind of bespoke, sort of smaller robotic arms, which is what Japan is going for? Anyway, fascinating. Right, coming up next, we're going to discuss the markets with Julian Lafarge from Barclays Private Bank. That's next.
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3: The economic outlook in Louisiana appears great, but who's making sure that with all the jobs coming to town, there's a trained workforce? Hey, it's Hal Dean. 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Also on the show Friday morning, Patty G is going to be in the house at 7:35. We got a lot of ground to cover there. 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You should too. 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
12: Good morning. It's 7:40 a.m. here in the City of London. I'm Caroline Hepke. Looking at the markets, 10-year Treasury yields down this morning, 1.5 basis points at 4.95. But we're still watching for the US CPI print and whether we hit that 5% level and how quickly JGB yields climbed this morning. So too did Aussie Kiwi yields. There was a lot of pressure also on French and UK bonds yesterday. 2-year German Bund yield surged 14 basis points to 3.21. The ECB hiked to 2.5%. Lagarde said that the war and the rising energy costs are likely to keep headline inflation well above target into the first half of 2027. So that is what markets are really focused on. Stock markets, having said that, are more concerned about whether we get a full hiking cycle out of the Fed. That's their bigger worry. Looking at stock futures for the US, US, they're in the green. S&P 500 evening futures up 4 tenths. US stocks 50 futures up 2 tenths. And the dollar not moving particularly, just slightly softer this morning. Brent crude futures, so the fundamental figure, $105.90. It's actually easing 1.6% this morning. Those are the markets. Now, let's get some global news headlines, a roundup of our other stories. Here is Francie Lacqua here in the radio studio. Good morning.
13: Good morning, Carolina. The Iran-backed Houthi forces are advancing towards the Bab al-Mandeb Strait as fighting with Saudi-backed forces intensifies in Yemen. Axios reported that the Saudi Crown Prince, Mohammed bin Salman, called President Trump twice on Thursday, seeking strikes against the Houthis, but President Trump refused. The Russian President Vladimir Putin has arrived in India for a BRICS summit shaped by wars, tariffs, and global trade tensions. While the Chinese President Xi Jinping is also attending, making his first visit to India since 2019 for talks with the Prime Minister Narendra Modi. And Ebola has spread to a seventh province in the Democratic Republic of Congo after an infected man traveled across the country and through Rwanda and Uganda. While Congo has recorded almost 7,000 confirmed cases, more than 3,300 deaths, with nearly half of confirmed infections proving fatal. And those are some of our global news headlines.
12: Thank you so much, Francine, for that. Let's think about the markets then this morning. Joining us is Julien Lafargue, who is Chief Market Strategist at Barclays Private Bank. Very nice to have you on radio today. As we have seen this really significant ramp up in terms of global yields, US Treasury yields, as I say, approaching 5%. Scott Bessent says that the markets are under control, that there's nothing particularly to be concerned about. But they're watching very closely the US CPI and inflation data out today. How much more pressure do you think is going to come today?
14: Well, it really depends the print that we get, right? I think the reality is there is scope for yield to move higher still, probably into the Fed decision next year, next week, I should say. Sorry. The reality is, we think also it will be capped. Like, it's not. We don't think we're going to 6% or 7% or some alarmist numbers like that.
13: But you know, what caps it? Because actually, this is the problem: is that you feel like the sky's the limit. I mean, yields again at 5%. It kind of gives me a mild heart attack, frankly. You know, we're normalizing, but let's think about it. And then I don't know what stops the rise.
14: Well, I think a couple of things could stop it. First, the fact that you're going to see buyers stepping in. I mean, right now you can get 5% for 10 years. That's not a bad deal in the U.S. The second thing is the higher those yields go, the greater the risk that you see an impact on growth. And so there is a self-leveling mechanism there where at some point, you know, if you go to 6 or 7%, let's say, you need to start talking about recession. And at that point, what do you own? Well, you probably want to own treasuries rather than anything else. And the last potential trigger would be some change in narrative around AI, of course.
12: Hmm. I thought Druckenmiller's comments to Piper Sandler to an event that they hosted about U.S. borrowing costs remaining a little low was interesting, because there is also in the background a sense of whether it's the kind of markets versus the U.S. Treasury.
14: Yeah, there is definitely that. And I think Scott Bessent may have overplayed his hand by sort of tempting the market and say, you know, test me if you want, because the market is going to test him. And the market will do so until proven wrong, so to speak. And so that's the risk for the time being, this family fight, so to call, between the Fed as well as the Treasury and markets. And that is going to keep yield elevated for now, unless we have maybe next week a much stronger message coming from the Fed.
13: What do you think happens actually with yen? I mean, I thought it was quite brave, maybe a little bit unconscious, you know, for the Treasury Secretary to say, basically saying, I'm the House, test me.
14: Yeah.
13: I mean, the House limits, which he doesn't.
14: Well, I think again, the market will want to test that claim and see if he really means it. So I think you're going to see some repositioning initially, because that's a new information that we need to incorporate in the price. But beyond that, I think we're going to see further tests of this claim. And so I think it's going to be a volatile time for the pair, for the currency pair.
12: Is the stress actually going to be felt in Europe? I mean, we saw that with French bonds yesterday under quite a bit of pressure. The spread between OHE and Bund yields, the 30-year gilt yield also close to 6%. Is actually, are we not paying enough attention to those?
14: Well, unfortunately, I think Europe is always stuck between a rock and a hard place, and I think this time around it's going to be the same. The elevated oil prices has a much bigger impact on Europe. The deficit situation in Europe is probably worse than in the US.

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6: 7:53 a.m. here in the City of London. Looking at the markets, we're only a few minutes away from the European Open. Cash open, US stocks 50 futures are up by 0.3%. S&P 500 E-minis also up by 0.4%. So shrugging off some of the big moves that we've seen in bond yields, at least yesterday. This morning, 10-year U.S. yields are retreating down 1.5 basis points, 4.95. German yields are still under pressure, up a basis point, 3.5%, but that's not nearly as severe as the change that we saw yesterday. MSCI Asia Pacific index is down 1.3%. The dollar just marginally softer as oil prices. Brent crude down 1.5%, $105.97 the barrel. Those are the markets.
7: Now, let's also check in on some of the stories that our colleagues on the markets today live page are following. Sam Instead joins us for more. Good morning, Sap. Happy Friday. So it's surprise growth for the UK economy. I mean, is this good for investors, or is it just a bit of a blip because we had very nice weather?
8: Well, you know, I mean, the UK economy does keep doing kind of okay, you know. The drivers this time are quite interesting. So, in particular, AI is starting to show up there quite a bit. So, cloud computing and AI, more generally within the services sector, within manufacturing as well, making optical products. Like, it's AI is appearing, you know. So, that's useful. Is it spectacular? No, but you know, it's still much better than expected. Always with the monthly figures, you've got to like take them with a little bit of a pinch of salt because they can be very volatile. But it was pretty good, you know, like, you know, after a week in which we've seen absolute carnage in bond markets, and there's been a lot of pretty bad news for the UK.
7: Yeah.
8: Let's take the good news.
7: No, definitely taking the good news. I mean, we've been waiting to see whether AI would have an impact on productivity. I mean, the productivity puzzle. I mean, Fran, you and I have spent like 20 years covering this story.
9: Talking about
7: the productivity puzzle, how you become more productive in the UK. And Dan Hansen, our chief economist, has done a really good deep dive on it, because actually a few weeks ago, the economics team was starting to see that. But it's still quite hard to find the hard data on it, isn't it?
8: It is, but that's interesting you mentioned that, because that was another thing the Bank of England have started to talk about, is that it is starting to show up. It's very nascent. It's difficult to totally put it down to AI just yet, but it's there. Like, it's coming.
7: It's
8: AI has arrived in the UK.
7: Yeah, brilliant.
8: Well done,
7: I mean, the worry is job loss. I mean, this is the problem, right? There's always a bit of a trade-off, and it's unclear. Again, we don't really know what it means for in the data and things like that. Okay, global bond yields. How worried are we, Sam?
8: Well, I think we should be fairly worried. You were just mentioning, I was in here yesterday as well.
7: Yes.
8: And when I was sat here yesterday, bond yields were looking kind of okay, early in the morning. And then that was very, very much not the case when we got to the end of the day. And we it's almost all being dictated at the moment by oil prices. But there has been, over the course of the last couple of weeks, a really significant shift in tightening that's expected and everywhere as well. You know, the Bank of England now 4 rate hikes over the course of

0: last week. And so this is the state of play right now, escalation in the region. You've mentioned energy prices. This is where things stand now because of this sense of plateau. But when it comes to the talks there, or the official talks, Charles and Caroline, they're just nowhere in sight.
1: Yeah, and so this is why a lot of focus on whether we're bracing for a much longer war, maybe one that is perhaps expanded. Even as you say, there does seem to be maybe something diplomatically happening in the background, but it's still quite uncertain. Abir, thank you for your time. Abir Abu Omar is our Horizons Middle East anchor joining us this morning. Coming up in the next part of Bloomberg Daybreak Europe. So we want to talk a bit about this weekend's election in Sweden as voters prepare to head to the polls. We'll be doing that in the next part of Daybreak Europe, plus a look at the markets. This is Bloomberg.
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1: It's 8:21 a.m. here in the City of London. Good morning, I'm Caroline Hepke. Looking at the markets in Europe, actually we're up by 0.25%. So banks are the biggest gainers in terms of the sector breakdown. Industrial goods and services also seeing some gains. This as oil prices have retreated a bit today. So

0: in Sweden, Charles, that takes place on Sunday. There was last night actually a debate between the two leading candidates. It didn't include the far-right leader Åkesson, but it's got quite heated actually when there was this reportedly quite heated in this televised election debate, you know, where they're talking about the economy around taxes, whether to tax a little bit more in order to spend, and also where crime and security have been quite big features. But it's going to be interesting to see actually what happens in Sweden. You know, that the rise of some far-right parties, it's a phenomenon across Europe and one that we've been you know, very focused on. So that's one story that we've been thinking about this morning. It's 8:32 a.m. though. I'm Caroline Hepker alongside Charles Capel, just bringing you the latest in terms of the European top stories today and markets. Just briefly on European stocks right now, Charles, we're up by 0.2%. We do see oil prices retreating, and that has eased the pressure on bond yields. German yields at the moment trading at 3.51% ahead of the US CPI data too. So those are the markets.
1: Yeah, let's check in on some of our top stories as well. A global bond sell-off is intensifying as surging oil prices are fueling renewed concerns about inflation and interest rates. A gauge of worldwide yields has reached its highest since 2007, with the US 10-year Treasury yield approaching 5%. The energy shock is forcing investors to reassess the outlook for central banks, with expectations shifting towards further tightening. And it comes after the ECB raised rates yesterday for the second time since the Iran war began. Christine Lagarde is the president of the European Central Bank.
2: You say that our projections are not at target. So the decision that we took today, which was, by the way, a unanimous decision, okay, was a no-brainer.
1: Christine Lagarde spoke as Bloomberg understands another ECB hike is possible as soon as October. Markets are also pricing in a roughly 70% chance for a Fed hike, with today's US inflation print likely to be pivotal.
0: And in terms of the data, Bloomberg, Britain's economy unexpectedly grew by 0.4% in July, despite a sharp rise in household energy bills. It means it's the third straight month that the UK economy has beaten expectations, raising hopes that Britain could avoid a sharp slowdown. So that in the data out this morning of interest. Coming up in the next part of Daybreak Europe, though, we're going to get into a longer discussion on the markets with Reinhard Root, who is Equities Chief Investment Officer at 91 Capital, joining us in the radio studio. That's next. This is Bloomberg.
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4: It is 8:40 a.m. here in the City of London. Good morning, I'm Caroline Hepke. Looking at the market, so we're fully focused on the retreat in oil prices now this morning. Brent crude futures are down 1.4%, so we're trading at $106.13. The pressure yesterday had meant rising global bond yields, but actually that has also been a trend that has retreated today. So 4.94 for US benchmark 10-year yields, down about 1.5 basis points. German yields, though, tick up a basis point at 3.51. We did see overnight Japanese, Aussie, Kiwi yields surging. This is, we've got the US CPI data expected to show an acceleration when that number drops later this morning. Dollar's not moving that much. It's slightly weaker this morning. Japanese yen strengthens at 0.1%. We did see a continued sell-off in the Asia equity markets. MSCI Asia Pacific Index down 1.3%. And then European stocks this morning are gaining 0.2%. Interesting that we saw Novo Nordisk in particular downgraded, and so that stock was one that's selling off on the European market. So in fact, Novo Nordisk is down 2.7%, so in that basket of worst performers, but overall we're up by 0.2 in the first, 41 minutes of European trading. That's a look at the markets. Your Bloomberg Radio Business Flash. Now Charles has more on what's going on around the world. Good morning, Charles.
5: Thanks, Caroline. Iran-backed Houthi forces are advancing towards the Bab el-Mandeb Strait as fighting with Saudi-backed forces intensifies in Yemen. Axios reports Saudi Crown Prince Mohammed bin Salman called President Trump twice on Thursday seeking strikes against the Houthis, but Trump refused. Russian President Vladimir Putin has arrived in India for a BRICS summit shaped by wars, tariffs, and global trade tensions. Chinese President Xi Jinping is also attending, marking his first visit to India since 2019 for talks with Prime Minister Narendra Modi. Ebola has spread to a seventh province in the Democratic Republic of Congo after an infected man traveled across the country and through Rwanda and Uganda. Congo has recorded almost 7,000 confirmed cases and more than 3,300 deaths, with nearly half of confirmed infections proving fatal. And those are some of our global news headlines.
4: Charles, thank you so much for that global news update. Much appreciated. Now, let's think about the markets then. We are potentially bracing for a long war in the Middle East. The ECB raised interest rates yesterday. We've got the US CPI data to think about today. Joining us now to discuss is Reinhard Root, who is Equities Chief Investment Officer at 91 here in the radio studio. Welcome. It's good to speak to you. I suppose my first question is why equity markets are so buoyant in the face of rising yields and all of these risks. Just give us your take.
6: Look, I think as equity investors, we look at the bond market, but it's not always what drives equities. Clearly, equities is around about corporate profits, about earnings, and really earnings has been exceptionally strong. You know, earnings season has surprised to the upside yet again. We're seeing earnings estimate revisions in the right direction, or positive as opposed to negative, especially in the more cyclical parts of the market. So it really is just an earnings story.

0: 2.2%. So that's a story we'll be watching closely. Right, the next part of Daybreak Europe, we're going to hear from the Secretary of the Interior in the US. This is Doug Burgum. There's obviously been the Republican Party gathering for their midterm convention, so and focus on the midterm elections. And he's been speaking to Bloomberg, so we'll bring that conversation to you next. This is Daybreak Europe.
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8: Hi. 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Richard Nelson heads up LCTC. He's going to join us as well to talk about exactly that. Also on the show Friday morning, Patty G is going to be in the house at 7:35. We got a lot of ground to cover there. Garrett T. Health will stop by as well. You should too. 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
0: Good morning. It is 9:21 a.m. here in the City of London. European stocks are up by 0.3%. So today seem to be managing with a world where we've seen rising bond yields over the course of this week. But even those yields are easing. UK gilt yields saw such a surge yesterday on the 10-year, actually down 2 basis points, but still 5.35 for gilt yields. German yields at 3.51%, up by a basis point. US yields 4.94, down by 2 basis points. There was a real catch-up trade overnight in JGBs, which surged 6.5 basis points in Aussie yields and Kiwi yields. Having said that, stock futures for the US are up 0.4 higher for the NASDAQ and S&P 500 as we see oil prices retreat 1.9% lower for Brent crude futures. I'll leave it there. Let's get a

0: the last few minutes. Nasdaq futures now up 6/10 as European stocks are up by 0.4% on the stock 600. So those are the markets. Let's get through a few of our top stories, Rachel.
1: Yes, starting with the global bond sell-off, which is continuing as surging oil prices fuel renewed concerns about inflation and interest rates. A gauge of worldwide yields has reached its highest since 2007, with the US 10-year Treasury yield approaching 5%. The energy shock is forcing investors to reassess the outlook for central banks, with expectations shifting toward further tightening. It comes after the ECB raised rates yesterday for the second time since the Iran war began. Christine Lagarde is president of the European Central Bank.
2: You say that our projections are not at target. So the decision that we took today, which was, by the way, a unanimous decision, okay, was a no-brainer.
1: Christine Lagarde spoke as Bloomberg understands another ECB hike is possible as soon as October. Markets are also pricing a roughly 70% chance for a Fed hike, with today's US inflation print likely to be pivotal and US average diesel prices at the pump now above $6 for the first time ever.
0: Now, looking at the breaking news that we had out earlier this morning. So the International Energy Agency about 30 minutes ago put out a new report. It has cut its oil demand forecast as the Iran war continues to disrupt global supplies. It now expects demand to fall by 2.5 million barrels per day this year. That's the biggest annual decline since the COVID pandemic. But supply is falling even faster, leaving the market facing a deeper shortfall and potentially forcing further cuts in consumption.
1: And more breaking news, AFP says Yemen's Iran-backed Houthis have completed their takeover of Bab al-Mandeb Strait. It comes as fighting with Saudi-backed forces intensifies in Yemen. Axios says Saudi Crown Prince Mohammed bin Salman twice urged President Trump on Thursday to strike the Houthis, but Trump refused.
0: Those are a few of our top stories for you this morning. There is a lot moving in markets coming up in the next part of Daybreak Europe. So we're going to be thinking more about the markets today as Bridgewater's co-CIO Greg Jensen has told Bloomberg on the Odd Lots podcast, hope that's one you listen to, that action to curb AI may only happen once the technology starts harming people. Yeah, it's a big thought. We're going to bring that to you in a moment. 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
0: Good morning. It's 9:40 a.m. here in the City of London. Running you through the markets ahead of the U.S. CPI data, the expected print 0.4% for August. We are seeing bond yields actually steadying somewhat this morning. 10-year U.S. Treasury yield down 2 basis points at 4.94, and 2-year yields dropping 3 basis points at 4.55. And actually, you see yields retreating, certainly on front-dated yields. Actually, they're down quite significantly in Europe. So German yields down 5 basis points on the 2-year at 3.18. As oil prices have retreated, they're down 2.7%. We're trading at $104.74. I mean, of course, we crossed through the $100 mark this week. Then we shot up close to $108. Now we're back down to about $104, $105 this morning. I mean, the pressure is there, but certainly in bond markets, it's eased a little bit today. How long that lasts, there's a lot of anticipation ahead of the CPI. In stock markets, though, European stocks are up 0.4. Stock futures for the US are also positive, 0.5%, higher for the Nasdaq, even though we saw a sell-off in Asia overnight. That's a look at the markets. Let's get to our global news headlines. Rachel Evans is right here in London. Good morning.
1: Good morning. Thanks, Caroline. AFP says Yemen's Iran-backed Houthis have completed takeover of the Bab al-Mandeb Strait. It comes as fighting with Saudi-backed forces intensifies in Yemen. Axios says Saudi Crown Prince Mohammed bin Salman twice urged President Trump on Thursday to strike the Houthis, but Trump refused. Russian President Vladimir Putin has arrived in India for a BRICS summit shaped by wars, tariffs, and global trade tensions. Chinese President Xi Jinping is also attending, making his first visit to India since 2019 for talks with Prime Minister Narendra Modi. Ebola has spread to a 7th province in the Democratic Republic of Congo after an infected man travelled across the country and through Rwanda and Uganda. Congo has recorded almost 7,000 confirmed cases and more than 3,300 deaths, with nearly half of confirmed infections proving fatal. Those are some of our global news headlines.
0: Thank you so much, Rachel Evans, for that update. And we are continuing to track what's happening at the BRICS summit. The last two headlines of note: that the BRICS support a rules-based trading system with the WTO at its core, and that the BRICS are calling for an urgent overhaul of IMF and World Bank power. So that from the leaders of the BRICS summit. In terms of what's happening next, we've got lots of interesting conversations for you. So Mohit Kumar from Jefferies is going to be with us in just a moment. But before that, I want you to listen to this conversation. One of the earliest backers of OpenAI and Anthropic is warning about the growing risks from AI. Greg Jensen leads Bridgewater Associates AI strategy and says that the technology could displace as much as 18%, yes, 18% of the US jobs workforce within 5 years. He's calling for stronger AI regulation and has proposed a token tax to help mitigate potential job losses. Jensen has been speaking to Bloomberg's Oddlots podcast host Joe Weisenthal and Tracy Alloway, saying that the debate over AI risks increasingly resembling the months before COVID-19 took over the world.
2: If you generate intelligence that's smarter than you, that's going to pursue its own goals, which is what we're trying to do. Now, it may be that we're lucky and we can't do it. Like, maybe the technology's beyond us or whatever. But if you believe we can create an intelligence that's smarter than us, that'll pursue its own goals, the rest follows just logically. Why do you think you'll be able to control it? Like, in what world has there been a case where there's been a more intelligent species or whatever that would control the others? And so the basic point is that feels like a risk that must be taken seriously. Could turn out to be wrong. Hope it's wrong, but it's got to be taken seriously. And then when you watch this happen, right, and you're seeing this, like, now, okay, it's committing crimes. I think, unfortunately, this is like what it was like in February 2020, like, meaning, okay, there's this horrible thing happening in China. Everybody knows. Now it's in Italy. It's like, stocks don't crash until it comes here, right? Like, meaning until the AI starts killing people, unfortunately, history would suggest we're not going to do anything. But we are going to face that. That's going to happen. And it'd be much better if we started dealing with it before then. And you can do it, right? It's also not hopeless. Understandably, like, so I talk to government officials, they come ask questions about these things. And one of their reasons is like, we don't know anything about this. How do we actually get started? Right. Well, first off, get started is the main thing, which is, yeah, if you don't know anything about something, well, start figuring out how to learn something about it. And the longer you wait, the more hopeless it gets. And that we can do this. We can regulate these things. You could regulate it by, you know, even though you don't know anything, if they just interviewed everybody in the labs, put them under oath, you would learn a lot about what is going on here. If you actually said you're responsible for the crimes your AI creates, you would slow things down. And it's not a crazy thing to say that you're growing this thing, you're responsible for it. Don't grow it if you can't be responsible for it. That would slow things down a lot. Now, the pushback, of course, is, well, but China's not going to do that. They're going to keep going. And 2 points on that, at least in my mind, they're super important, is A, one of the reasons China's moving as fast on AI as we are is because we're moving so fast. They're copying things that we're doing. We're still at the cutting edge of this. We have so much more compute than they do, et cetera. So slowing down the cutting edge will slow down the people that are copying the cutting edge. That's point one. So even if you believe, they wouldn't cooperate at all. The second thing is, it's obviously in their interest to cooperate too. Like, they are going to want to. Of course, the geopolitical, we're talking about one of the themes of Bridgewater, is this unrecognizable world we're in. Sure. Geopolitically, it's unrecognizable. AI-wise, it's unrecognizable. So imagining that we're somehow going to get China and the U.S. to cooperate seems impossible. But there is an alignment of interest there that really is there. Even more than the U.S., the Chinese Communist Party is interested in protecting the Chinese Communist Party. AI is clearly a threat to it as well. So I think there are ways to cooperate. But even if you didn't believe it, if you said, no, every model that's going to be used in the U.S. economy, still the biggest economy in the world, is going to need to come from a regulated lab where we know what's going on, et cetera. Chinese models included, that if they want to operate in the U.S., they have to follow the same regulatory procedures that domestic labs do. And if they don't, then they don't come in. Those things would matter. They're possible. They're doable. And to me, and I could be wrong, I make prediction all the time, I'm wrong a lot, but if you don't do that, we are going to, I'll be on the podcast within the next 2 years, and there will be either a major financial incident run by AI or a major, you know, a major source of people dying.
4: Like a physical,
2: physical disaster. And we'll be talking about, we should have done these things. Now, I don't know, that might be, the odds that I'm right about that are way higher than anybody should be comfortable with. I don't know if they're 30% or 60% or whatever, but they're way higher.

0: Right, about a lot of things.
1: Yeah, so all ties into what really is bad sentiment in the housing market. That's what their CEO is saying, saying that people are holding off buying houses unless they really have to, they have to move, or they essentially have enough money, and they're deferring a lot of those transactions until after the budget in October. So this is partly due to home politics, and then there's also obviously the wider macro factors from the Iran war. So shares falling over 2% this morning for Berkeley. They've also called for reform to stamp duty in the UK, saying that that's really needed to kind of get things moving and for the government to hit their home building targets and get movement there in the housing market. So overall, not great sentiment, and that is pulling shares lower.
2: All right, Louise, thank you very much. That's Louise Moon, our breaking news editor. For more conversations like this, do subscribe to our new Stock Movers reports. 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
3: Okay, so we're going to be handing over to the US in just a moment. Stocks and treasuries getting a little bit of relief. We've got the CPI print out of the US later. There'll be full coverage across Bloomberg platforms, of course, as US diesel prices have also gone past $6 a gallon. Diesel price is very important for transportation, and that feeds through into the costs of many, many goods, of course. So that's really key. And anything else we should be thinking about, Rachel, today?
2: I think just keeping an eye on those bond yields, particularly around the inflation print, and how that impacts bets on Fed hikes.
3: Yeah, of course. Coming up in the next part of Bloomberg Radio. For our London audience, it's Bloomberg Brief with Vonnie Quinn. 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
7: From ABC News, I'm Chuck Severson. This morning, Americans will mark 25 years since the terrorist attacks of 9/11, with remembrance ceremonies planned across the country, including in New York City, which will hold its annual event at Ground Zero.
8: Four former presidents will stand on the plaza this morning: Biden, Obama, Bush, and Clinton, together and silent. The memorial hasn't allowed political speeches in 14 years. Only the families speak, reading 2,983 names. President Trump will mark this day at the Pentagon, where 184 people died that day.
7: ABC's Mary Bruce. Already people are beginning their pilgrimage to the site of the attacks, with many first responders like retired Chicago Battalion Chief Patrick Maloney, who made the trip to reflect on spending 10 days in the smoldering wreckage of the towers.
9: I brought my sons here. They remember when I responded, so I came here to tell the story to them, so we could teach the next generation and never forget.
7: Ceremony at Ground Zero expected to begin around 8:30 a.m. New York time. Last night in Dallas, Republican lawmakers wrapped their first ever midterm convention, with key members of the administration giving their pitch to voters. ABC's Nick Notaro in Dallas.
10: Vice President J.D. Vance gave the keynote address, the potential 2028 candidate drawing from his personal story of a difficult upbringing and urging voters to keep Republicans in control of Congress.
11: Because the Democrats have become such a nightmare, we will never let them win. We're going to beat them back in November.
10: One topic we didn't hear Vance talk about was President Trump's proposal revealed Wednesday to send $5,000 to every American adult if Republicans hold on to their House and Senate majority.
7: Oil prices are still on the rise this morning. Brent crude reaching over $108 a barrel. You're listening to ABC News.
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10: September 11th, 2026. I'm Jackie Heinrich. 25 years after tragedy reshaped our nation, America stops to honor the nearly 3,000 lives lost and the heroes who stepped up on 9/11.
11: I'm more heartened by the fact that we're still reading the names 25 years later. I'm more heartened by the fact that we people go out of the way to remember that day. The firefighters that are now retired go down. I love the fact that there's still money aside to help them.
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12: I'm Jessica Rosenthal. The first ever Republican midterm convention is over. Night two, a bit more emotional than the first, with moments remembering 9/11 and Charlie Kirk, as the vice president made a pitch to voters who aren't feeling so sure about Republicans.
13: The vice president, I think, is keenly aware that the coalition that President Trump has built, the big tent around the Republican Party now, is one that needs to be sustained and maintained even when President Trump is not on the ballot.
14: And I'm Nicole Parker. I've got the final word on the Fox News Rundown.
10: Across the country today, Americans will observe the 25th anniversary of the September 11th terror attacks. Ceremonies in Shanksville, Pennsylvania, at the Pentagon, near Washington, D.C., and at Ground Zero in New York will pay tribute to the nearly 3,000 lives lost during the attacks and the thousands more in the years that followed. They'll also pay tribute to the heroes who risked their lives to help others in what remains the deadliest terror attack in U.S. history. For tens of millions of Americans who remember that morning, many found tuned out while watching the news as events unfolded live. 25 years ago, Fox and Friends was on the air as reports came in that the first plane had struck the World Trade Center's North Tower.
4: It's speculated that the plane is as big as a 730.

0: This is Kevin Kimball with Stabs Prime on Jefferson Highway, and I have our bar manager, Presley, here today. Presley, what is your favorite, most refreshing cocktail to make?
1: I love the Watermelon Mule. 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
0: Man, does that sound refreshing. 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
5: Remembrance, reflection, and renewed warnings about the threats that still face our country. New York City's Mayor Zoran Mamdani, meantime, attended a memorial mass at St. Patrick's Cathedral in New York Wednesday night as controversy continues over his participation in this year's 9/11 observances.
4: Fox's Kevin Cork, President Trump will pay his respects at the Pentagon. Vice President J.D. Vance representing the White House at Ground Zero and will join all former living presidents in New York City. Today's inflation report shaping up to be among the most consequential in years as oil and gas prices have spiked again amid renewed conflict against Iran. Federal Reserve considering whether or not to lift its short-term interest rate next week. I'm Sue Guzman on the Fox News Rundown.
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7: The economic outlook in Louisiana appears great, but who's making sure that with all the jobs coming to town, there's a trained workforce? Hey, it's Haldane. Joining me on the show Friday morning, 7:15, Richard Nelson heads up LCTC. He's going to join us as well to talk about exactly that. Also on the show Friday morning, Patty G is going to be in the house at 7:35. We got a lot of ground to cover there. Guarantee Health will stop by as well. You should too. Friday, 6 till 9.
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9: The economic outlook in Louisiana appears great, but who's making sure that with all the jobs coming to town, there's a trained workforce? Hey, it's Hal Dean. Joining me on the show Friday morning, 7:15, Richard Nelson heads up LCTC. He's going to join us as well to talk about exactly that. Also on the show Friday morning, Patty G is going to be in the house at 7:35. We got a lot of ground to cover there. Guarantee Health will stop by as well. You should too. Friday, 6 till 9.
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11: I'm Jerry Willis, and this is the Fox Business Report.
12: Stocks falling for a fourth straight session on Thursday as bond yields jump and as oil prices climb further on heightened U.S.-Iran tensions. The Dow down 317 points, the Nasdaq lower by 172, S&P 500 down 45. This morning, another reading on the inflation front, the CPI report for August, which could potentially be the deciding factor as to whether the Fed will raise interest rates. Stuart Kaiser, Citi's head of U.S. equity trading strategy, says,
13: the question is how the Fed is going to react to it. And Chair Warsh basically said, kind of ignore the recent inflation data. We're more worried about what's happened for the last 5 years. And then Governor Waller kind of said the opposite. So if you're an equity investor, you want that number to print light.
12: On the earnings front, Kroger will be releasing financial results, and the University of Michigan releases its consumer sentiment survey for September. That's your Fox Business Report. I'm Hillary Barsky, invested in you.
10: This is the Fox News Rundown.

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5: News, I'm Sue Guzman. Remembrance ceremony set to take place today on this, the 25th anniversary of the September 11th terrorist attacks.
6: On September 11th, 2001, 19 hijackers associated with the terror group Al-Qaeda began a series of attacks on targets in the U.S., the deadliest terror attacks on American soil in the country's history. Almost 3,000 lives were taken that day.
5: Fox's Tanya J. Powers. President Trump addressing the conflict in Iran Thursday. He says Tehran is stringing this fighting along, trying to impact the midterms. Tells Fox's Laura Ingraham the Strait of Hormuz is under U.S. purview.
7: You know, we control the Strait. They don't control the Strait. They control nothing. They have 300% inflation. They're not paying their military. They're not paying their law enforcement.
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0: is the Fox News Rundown. Now a look at sports.
1: The very first NFL game in Australia turned out to be a blowout. The 49ers spanked the Rams 27-7, thanks in large part to Brock Purdy. He had three touchdown passes. Robinson, Evans, and Samuel, the recipients. Kyron Williams had the Rams' lone score on a short touchdown run. Meanwhile, some injury news and notes from last night's opener between the Seahawks and Patriots. Sam Darnold left on the fifth play of the game with an injured hip. He might miss next week. A.J. Brown is going to miss 4 weeks with a high ankle sprain. That's sports on the Fox News Rundown. Jay Berman, Fox News.
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3: You all don't care about journalists. The people that hired you don't care about journalists. There is nobody that cares about journalists. When you open every hiring practice up to DEI, you don't care about journalism. And you, Mina Kimes, are a product of that. You're scamming the world out of millions of dollars. But don't tell us about caring about journalism. If television cared about journalism, you wouldn't be there. You would be over doing business reports or whatever it was. But you checked the box. Asian woman. That's what you checked. Not football knowledge, not football experience, not football. Don't lecture us on caring about journalism. Because none of you do. You don't care about journalism. You took a job where you continue to show you know nothing except you can lie, be a victim. That's it. So just stop.
4: 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I'm Dan Dockich, and this is Fox News Rundown.
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0: ABC News. I'm Chuck Sievertson. Americans sharing their stories of what happened the day of the 9/11 terrorist attacks exactly 25 years ago, including the hope and heartbreak that has come in the years since. ABC's Andrea Fujii.
1: Time has healed a lot.
2: Chad Creevy from Fenville, Michigan, had just graduated college and was attending a conference in the World Trade Center's South Tower when the planes hit. But he got out, escaping down a stairwell.
1: I felt the comfort of God.
2: In Indiana, Chris Colbert was a fighter pilot in the Air National Guard, just starting his shift when he heard about the attack. He was quickly assigned to escort a plane.
3: I could see the colors, and they were blue and white.
2: Not realizing it was Air Force One.
0: Remembrance ceremonies will take place in New York City, Shanksville, Pennsylvania, and Washington, D.C., to mark the loss of the 2,977 victims. President Trump will mark the occasion at the ceremony at the Pentagon. At the Republican midterm convention in Dallas last night, President Trump appearing happy with his party's performance.
4: Well, that was a tremendous success. Two absolutely sold out big arenas. I mean, they were big. That was the Mavericks arena. It was a fantastic night tonight, and yesterday was likewise a fantastic night.
0: As Vice President J.D. Vance gave the keynote speech, ABC's Mary Bruce.
5: The vice president asking voters who may not be convinced yet essentially to look past what he described as policy disagreements, saying don't throw the baby out with the bathwater, promising that there is still a lot of good to do going forward. But also keep in mind, I think, the vice president was speaking a lot about himself, his personal story, his family.
0: The Federal Reserve will be closely watching this morning's inflation report, which is expected to show the country's inflation rate ticking down slightly. But whether or not it could indicate a possible rate hike, that remains to be seen. You're listening to ABC News.
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0: Hey, Tiger fans, this is Ben McDonald. 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
3: Welcome back. It's America in the Morning. Will triple-digit heat subside in the West this weekend? Here's AccuWeather.com meteorologist LaTroy Thornton.
4: Today and especially this weekend do bring an end to the widespread heat that brought triple-digit midweek temperatures to cities such as Los Angeles, with high pressure breaking down over the Southwest, allowing cooler air to settle in over time. Highs still reach the century mark in portions of California's Central Valley today, as well as some of the deserts near the Nevada and Arizona borders, but the edge starts to come off that heat in Northern California. By Sunday, some places that end up over 100 today, such as Fresno, California, are likely to have highs in just the mid-80s. Switching gears to precipitation, a zone from Minnesota and the eastern Dakotas southward through eastern Nebraska and portions of western Iowa may have thunderstorms this afternoon and into tonight that could become severe and bring strong winds, hail, even some tornadoes. The coverage of these storms may end up the highest into north-central Minnesota, perhaps favoring the western suburbs of Duluth and places well northwest of Minneapolis. Stormy conditions can also be expected this afternoon, with monsoon thunderstorm activity spreading northward into more of the Four Corners region, at least compared to yesterday, perhaps even parts of Wyoming. Otherwise, the region likely to have the most widespread coverage of at least spotty thunderstorms stretches from the mid-Atlantic through the Ohio Valley, straight through the Gulf Coast states, with areas from the Delmarva Peninsula to southeast Texas and eastward across Florida not guaranteed to stay dry today. The area from the Texas Gulf Coast into Louisiana, Alabama, and western Florida could have a thunderstorm at any time, with the best coverage of storms today likely to set up from Tennessee into Kentucky. In Newark, New Jersey, today brings lower humidity as clouds give way to sun, high 82. For Durango, Colorado, some sun gives way to a spotty afternoon thunderstorm today, the high 88. I'm AccuWeather.com meteorologist LaTroy Thornton.
3: 17 after, you're with America in the Morning. On the same day, the U.S. Supreme Court for the second time blocked a new Missouri congressional map that favored the GOP. President Trump has suffered a loss in federal court over mail-in voting. Correspondent Sagar Magani reports.
5: A federal appeals court has handed President Trump a loss on mail voting. The panel is refusing to lift a district court decision banning the Postal Service from implementing the president's executive order limiting voting by mail.
6: I don't know how it can be challenged. I'll probably challenge it. You may say to find a rogue judge. You got a lot of rogue judges. Very bad, bad people, very bad judges. But that's the only way that can be changed. And hopefully we'll win on appeal if it is. But I don't see how anybody can challenge it.
5: The appeals panel move comes even as the Supreme Court considers the same case. Election officials warn it's impossible to comply with terms the Postal Service has laid out for delivering mail ballots, especially as some states have already started sending ballots for the pivotal midterm elections. Sagar Magani, Washington.
3: The man tasked by the Department of Justice to investigate the alleged grand conspiracy surrounding the Trump-Russia investigations has abruptly resigned. Fox News is reporting that Joseph DeGeneva, who represented President Trump's campaign during its unsuccessful effort to challenge the 2020 election results, had lost the confidence of both the DOJ and the White House, and his investigation was sidelined well before his departure. The case examines whether Obama and Biden-era officials were involved in a long-running effort to prevent Donald Trump from returning to political office. An attorney also working on the case is expected to resign. Their departure leaves the future of the investigation.

0: price increased 1.6% from a year earlier to $429,100, an all-time high for the month of August. I'm Lisa Dwyer.
1: 24 after. American satisfaction with schools. A new report. When America in the Morning returns after these messages.
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3: This is America in the Morning from Westwood One. Coming up this half hour.
4: Reacting to 2 days of rallies by Republicans in Dallas. I'm Clayton Neville.
5: President Trump's made an extraordinary pledge as he tries to help Republicans keep control in November. Sagar Meghani, Washington.
6: Big time regrets for some people caught by Hurricane Lowell.
7: I always said I want to ride out a hurricane. I don't want to ever do it again.
6: I'm Rich Johnson.
8: The UN Atomic Watchdogs Board has reported Iran to the UN Security Council for the first time in 20 years. I'm Karen Shamas.
9: The rate of wholesale inflation picked up last month after cooling earlier this summer. I'm Mike Hempen.
10: Former AI developer sounds the alarm bell. I'm the new old tech guy, Chuck Palm.
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3: We're back. It's America in the Morning, always on the hunt for severe weather. AccuWeather.com meteorologist LaTroy Thornton with today's outlook.
15: For the most part, Thursday severe weather largely favored the center of the nation, with some instances of wind and hail spanning mainly North Texas to Kansas. However, a cold front pushing across the northern part of both the plains and the Midwest meets up with warm air already in place. And as moisture quickly builds ahead of the front, streaming in from the southern states today thanks to gusty wind, some of the ingredients will be in place for thunderstorms that may be able to turn severe this afternoon and into tonight, bringing the risk for damaging winds of at least 65 to 75 miles per hour, as well as hail, intense downpours to wring out that moisture, and the risk for tornadoes from eastern Nebraska and northwestern Iowa through far eastern portions of the Dakotas and a large chunk of Minnesota. Wet weather, or at least the potential for it, looks to be fairly widespread to the south and east of that area as a disturbance centered over the Missouri-Arkansas

0: erupted by a protester. ABC News Chief White House Correspondent Mary Bruce was there.
1: The vice president was quick to sort of turn that protest into a moment that he could pounce on politically to his advantage. A protester who we saw just off the vice president's stage waving a Mexican flag. The vice president sort of pounced on that moment as security took the protester out of the arena and saying he should be waving the American flag, and if he wants to go back to Mexico, that he would gladly help him get a ticket.
0: President Trump calling the event a tremendous success with two sold-out big arenas. A senior military official with Yemen's internationally recognized government says the Iran-backed Houthi rebels have taken the island of Mayan after government forces withdrew from there yesterday. The strait that is there is a key oil route alternative to the Strait of Hormuz. You're listening to ABC News.
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3: The biggest problem we're facing at the moment is for drivers on southbound LA-1 at Sunplus Parkway. It's right as you come off the Intracoastal Canal Bridge. Roadway's down to a single lane due to a vehicle fire. Fire's out now. However, there's a lot of activity ongoing, and the backup is all the way back to the I-10 interchange at this point. Also, a crash still blocking the right lane northbound I-110 at Chippewa. I'm Ray Romero.
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8: Showers and storms will be likely once again to end your work week. Now the first half of your Friday is not going to feature much from the skies. It is not until the afternoon and evening that we really start to pop those scattered to numerous showers and thunderstorms. Some heavy rain and some brief gusty winds will be possible. Before we get those storms, we're going to get our high temperatures to right near 90 degrees. And then in the overnight hours, these storms are clearing out, low temperatures in the middle 70s. I'm meteorologist Baylen Rogers with your Storm Station forecast, WBRZ Channel 2.

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0: 6:04. Talk 107.3 FM, WBRP, Mornings with Brian Haldane, off and running. Brian here with you, Wilton producing. Beginning of the show at 75 degrees in downtown Baton Rouge as we broadcast live from the 180 Pros studio. 180 Pros, not your IT provider, your IT partner. I'm going to tell you about them a little bit later on in the show. Busy show this morning. We're going to talk with Guarantee Health later on this hour. We're going to chat with Richard Nelson, who heads up LCTC. Patty G will be in the house later on. Anna Johnson stopping by from the Governor's Office of Energy and Conservation. And then we'll have a little Foodie Friday coming your way as well. But I would be remiss if I didn't start off by at least acknowledging that throughout the day today, throughout the show this morning, there will be numerous acknowledgments of the 25th anniversary of the terror attacks of 9/11. So we got a lot to get to. Let's get to it. Top stories and trending. Let's go.
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1: Number 5.
0: Whoop, wrong page. I'm going to get there. Bear with me.

0: probably saw these numbers floating around social media yesterday. Fans attending the LSU and Clemson game bought more than 41,000 Michelob Ultras in Tiger Stadium. More than 47,000 waters. Yeah, you just said Michelob Ultra. That were purchased to wash down the 9,448 Chick-fil-A chicken sandwiches, 11,019 hot dogs, 6,702 pizzas, 5,906 pretzels. All were purchased on Saturday. Remember, we did have that two-hour rain delay once most people were already in the stadium. In total, LSU concessions sold $2,343,732 worth of food, drinks, and snacks, and desserts throughout the rain delay and the night.
1: Number four.
0: Today ties the record for the latest date into a hurricane season without an Atlantic hurricane and with no tropical cyclone activity expected in the Atlantic over the next 7 days. Obviously, as we look ahead to tomorrow, that record will be broken, provided nothing pops up on the map today.
1: Number three.
0: The American Shore and Beach Preservation Association selected the Queen Bess Island Restoration Project as a best restored shore, recognizing its work in restoring coastal habitat affected by the Deepwater Horizon oil spill. The ASBPA chose five projects nationwide for the award. Queen Bess Island is a nesting site for brown pelicans and other colonial water birds.
1: Number two.
0: Out to Livingston Parish, where the parish council is considering its first true regulations for modern power plants. An ordinance was introduced by the council as an amendment to the parish's Unified Land Development Code. It would bring regulations, including restricting electrical generating facilities to heavy industrial districts and requiring special permits along the way.
1: Number one.
0: The Southeastern Conference issued a statement yesterday saying that a meeting was held to discuss recent matters involving conference expectations and responsibilities. Nothing came of that meeting. LSU President Wade Roos joined the SEC presidents and chancellor's call, but under advice of counsel, he only stayed on briefly, didn't say much, you know, because he is the subject of a lawsuit.
1: Those are your top stories. It's time to see what's trending.
0: What you got, Wilton?
2: All right, well, obviously, today marks the 25th anniversary of the September 11th terrorist attacks against our nation.
0: How old are you?
2: I just turned 26 in August.
0: Okay, so you were a baby.
2: I was 1 year old.
0: Wow.
2: And I was, at the time I was living, me and my twin brother and my mom and dad, we were living in Virginia. So okay. They've told me.
0: Oh, so that you had a little proximity there to D.C.
2: We were a little bit closer.
0: Yeah.
2: We were a little bit closer. And so like all of our family that was from Louisiana, my mom and dad were just on a trip. Well, they were there. My dad was in this medical residency program.
0: Okay.
2: Or fellowship. And, so they were all super concerned about us for being up there.
0: I would imagine so. And everybody, no matter where you were, everybody felt like they were next.
2: Yeah.
0: It was the definition of terror. We were all scared.
2: They tell us it was a super scary time for them. Obviously, I don't remember anything of it.
0: Sure.
2: I was going to ask you what that was like for you.
0: I was still working in hotels at the time. I had not started in radio yet. And the night before, I had to set up a big meeting for the following day. And so I was at work like super duper late. Like I stayed at work till like 10:30, 11 o'clock at night. So I was running late the following morning. I was still like normally I was at work by 8. That morning, I was still getting dressed at 7:46 local time, 8:46 Eastern time, which was when the first plane hit. I was just out of bed, barely, you know, out of the shower, whatever. And I remember when I was getting dressed, I turned on the TV and there was already smoke coming out of the building. Like I didn't even know about it until the TV was on, you know, I wasn't but a couple minutes behind. And the rest of that day was just from that moment of the first plane hitting, from the moment of the second plane hitting, it was just true. It was horror the rest of the day because you did not know what was happening after that. I mean, we had, you know, the president stopped off at Barksdale, like, because they got him out of D.C. Was he in D.C. at the time or was he somewhere else? I'm not remembering that part. But there was just so much confusion with the grounding of all the planes and nobody knowing what was next. Nobody knowing what was next. It was just, that was the definition of what terror is.
2: Did you have to

0: went to work and like tried to have a normal work day?
1: As best I could. I mean, I was about an hour and a half late, but I mean, it didn't matter because more people were like, you had a lot of people going back to school to pick their kids up.
0: Yeah.
1: You know, it just, there was confusion everywhere.
0: So heading a little more locally, spots are remaining available for Louisiana's recreational alligator lottery, with the season going to be running October 1st to 31st across 8 separate harvest zones. So
1: love that.
0: Got a little bit of time left to get those alligator tags, I guess.
1: So if you were listening or watching yesterday when Dr. Strain was on, I was talking about my recent trip. I got to go to a buddy's camp in the middle of the Chaffalab Basin, and we took the boat out at night and just, you know, cruise around a little bit. And you put a light out on the water. Boy, you see eyeballs everywhere looking back at you.
0: What water?
1: With the Atchafalaya Basin.
0: Oh, okay.
1: So, yeah.
0: I was focused on the alligators.
1: Yeah, no, all good. You know what? I'm not going to remember the name of the lake within the Atchafalaya Basin. Okay. And I should, but I can look it up during the break. But, you put any light on the water at night, or if the moon catches them right, you see the eyeballs are everywhere, man. Alligators are so, yes, more tags.
0: I feel like there's more than you used to see. Anytime I'm driving to New Orleans, like, you'll find them on the road.
1: All
0: over the road.
1: Multiple. You'll see 3, 4, 5 of them. Just, you know, carcasses on the side of the road, got hit by an 18 wheel or something.
0: Right.
1: And this is the result of what we're capable of as humans. Alligators were not endangered, but they were threatened species about 30, 40 years ago, and we as humans put it on us to start rebuilding the population, and we have rebuilt the population so much so that, you know, it's their borderline nuisance now. Good eating too.
0: Oh yeah. We're going a little bit long, so I'm gonna be quick on my last trending story. So Emeril's Chop House is coming to LaBerge Casino, and it looks like Emeril Lagasse himself is going to be coming to town for the grand opening.
1: All right, so not 1 week from today, Emeril's Chop House is going to be in the house with us. Now, a week ago Thursday, when I was out at LaBerge for the lobby workers' comp conference, we did a segment with the chef from Emeril's Chop House. The chef de cuisine over there. So a week ago Thursday, I had a nice cowboy ribeye for breakfast. Oh my gosh, they know how to do it. They know what they're doing. It's going to be an amazing place. And yeah, if we get this chance to get Emeril, we can get him in studio if we can.
0: Grand opening is today?
1: No. Texas A&M weekend is what they were shooting for.
0: Okay. Awesome. Well, that's trending stories for today.
1: There you go.

0: 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Right now, we'll take a quick break. 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
6: If you're traveling westbound I-10 across the bridge, we have picked up a pretty good little backup as you approach the top of the bridge. Problem is down on LA-1. There is a vehicle fire that's been working for a while at LA-1 and Sunplus Parkway, just south of the Intracoastal Canal Bridge. You do have road blockage and a heavy backup that's starting to build back to the I-10 side at this point. No big I-12 problems for the moment. I'm Ray Romero.
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0: AM WBRP, mornings with Brian Haldane, rolling right along. LSU bumped up from number 11 to number 8 from last week to this week. They're going to host Louisiana Tech tomorrow. Louisiana Tech posted up 80 points on Northwestern State last week. 80-6 was their final score. But back to the Tigers, it was a big week for Sam Levitt. His debut as an LSU Tiger, throwing for 230, running for another 113 on two scores. Left tackle Jordan Seaton could not help but take notice of Levitt's performance. Cut 14.
1: That dude is electric. He is an electric firing quarterback, and we need to do everything in our power to keep him clean. The healthier he is, the farther we go.
0: And by the way, shout out to our friends at Louisiana Radio Network for gathering the sound on this one. Louisiana Tech for their end, like we said, beat Northwestern State 80-6. That's just ridiculous. Wide receiver Dedrick Lattles had two catches for 10 yards.

0: yards and a touchdown. Also had a 58-yard punt return for a touchdown. He says he's excited to play in a sold-out Tiger Stadium, but the Bulldogs not going to be intimidated by the Tigers.
1: We can bang with anybody. You'll see the name, and then you expect LSU to be this big-name team and to go and put points on everybody. But I feel like we held our own, and we did pretty good last year. So now just build on top of that, make more plays, and come out with a W.
0: Sure. Why not? Buckle up. It's 620. Here's the Fox Business Report.
2: And this is the Fox Business Report.
3: Crude oil futures have moderated this morning. U.S. oil West Texas Intermediate has slipped below $100 a barrel to $99. Brent crude, the global price for oil, is at $103. Analyst Dennis Kissler of BOK Financial says crude oil futures were overbought and could be due for a correction. Two tech giants reported earnings after the Wall Street close. Adobe shares are lower this morning. Oracle shares were up 7%. Software company Adobe says it now has 1 billion monthly active users, and it's raising its outlook for the year. Its profit rose in the quarter. Oracle's profit was sharply higher. The software and cloud computing company continues to see rising demand. Wall Street will be reacting today to the Consumer Price Index for August. That's your Fox Business Report. I'm Ginny Cosolda. Invested in you.
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2: Problems on the west side causing problems on the bridge right now. I-10 westbound, if you're heading towards Port Allen, is going to be pretty much stop and go because it is rough going to get off the bridge and head south on Highway 1. If you get over to Highway 1, it looks like there's a road closure going on. But I'm not showing the reason for said closure. I'm assuming there's an accident going on Highway 1 right by, is that Phillips Way? Highway 1, it's right by the Waffle House, or right before the Waffle House, if you're on Highway 1 South. But it's causing delays not just on 1, but on the interstate because, well, a lot of people on 10 westbound right now are hopping off to get on 1 to go south to go to work. And those delays are taking you all the way back to the 10-110 split right there. Now, zooming out a little bit, going back to I-12 westbound coming in from Livingston Parish, we've got our normal delays that you would see on 12 back by Range Avenue in Denham Springs. It slows down a good bit in between Range and the river, between the Amy River, and picks back up again. Now, it will slow back down in between Sherwood and Airline. After that, you're good to go till you hit the 10-12 merge. I-10 westbound coming in from Ascension Parish also looks good. Surface streets, look out for, well, there's really only one accident on the board, and it happened over an hour ago near Connell's Village Lane, right there by police headquarters. So I'm sure that's not a thing at this point. Other than that, the accident board looks good. That's your look at traffic from the Talk 107.3 Traffic Center.

FM WBRP, Mornings with Brian Haldane, rolling right along. Hey, in our sports segment, we kind of ran out of time right there. I did not get to give you the programming rundown for sports, which starts actually tonight. Ken Trahan's original. Ken Trahan's original prep football report. 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Of course, Catholic High football is across the hall at 104.5 ESPN. Tomorrow, Eagle 98.1's game day is going to start off at 1:30, take you all the way up to 4:30. That's when the network takes over. Kickoff, 6:30, 2 p.m. And then 90 minutes after the game goes final, you'll have Charles Hanegraaff and Matt Musso taking your calls in the postgame show on Eagle 98.1 as LSU takes on Louisiana Tech. And then don't forget, I don't think you could forget, but don't forget that on Sunday, the Saints will kick off. NFL football is already in full swing worldwide. I say worldwide because last night there was a game in Australia, for crying out loud. The final score to your last night game, which you heard right here on Talk 107.3 FM, 27-7, 49ers beat the Rams. I mean, that was a sound beating, too. 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Your NFL weekends begin and end right here on Talk 107.3 FM. So coming Sunday, the Saints will kick off against the Detroit Lions. Noon kickoff, sister station Eagle 98.1. They'll begin the Saints coverage 2 hours prior to that. So 10 o'clock, you'll be dialed in for Saints coverage on Eagle. Bringing it back here real quick. Let me give you the full rundown for today. Oh, we got so much to get to, y'all. Give you the full rundown for today. This segment and next segment, I want to hear your stories. If you want to call in, we can take a phone call at 499-1073, a phone call or two. It is the 25th anniversary of the terror attacks of 9/11. This was one of those days in our nation's history where you're never going to forget where you were. One of those days where it will be burned into your brain forever. And I just would like to hear your story. Now, if you want to put your story up on Facebook Live, we're on Facebook Live every single day, courtesy of the folks over at Lake Urgent Care. If you wanted to share your story in that regard, and we'll recount it here. Of course, we got some audio to cover it as well. But it's just, as we are on the 25th anniversary, there's going to be a lot of tributes throughout the day. You know that

0: Our news at the top and bottom of the hour is going to be all about that as well. So what was your story? I mean, we might feel removed down here in South Louisiana, but at the time, there was no way to know. You know, the speculation of what was going to be next. If you're mapping out, if you were mapping out potential terror targets, what was going to be next? You know, Brian, why would Baton Rouge be on that map at all? Well, I mean, a lot of folks thought at the time, you got the I-10 Mississippi River Bridge, which is a nationwide East Coast to West Coast connector. Take that out, you cause a lot of commerce problems. Of course, you got nuclear power plants in our backyard as well. So, just there were legitimate reasons to be afraid. And the randomness of the attacks and the way the whole day played out, it completely led to more of that level of confusion. So post them up. We're live on Facebook. Want to hear your stories. Post up your stories, Facebook Live, or if we get into our next segment, if you wanted to call in, we could do that as well as we look back on this anniversary of 9/11. We got a couple minutes before we break. Do want to remind you that if you're bumping around campus tomorrow, Mathern's has got you covered. Mathern's right there on Nicholson Drive in the Nicholson Gateway Shopping Center on Nicholson Drive, directly across the street from Tiger Stadium. That's where you will find Mathern's. They'll be there for you all game day long. They got new specials every week on the app. If you don't have the app, get the app, because you'll earn cash towards more groceries every time you shop in Mathern's. And yeah, whatever you forgot for your tailgate, whatever you need more of for your tailgate, they've got you covered on that front. You know, get another 24-pack of water. Or if you just want to swing by and grab a bowl of jambalaya, if you're bumping around from tailgate to tailgate, they've got you covered on that front as well. Of course, every day of the week they're out there, but especially on game day, it's Mathern's. ABC News is coming up here in just a quick minute. And oh, nuts. There it is. ABC News is coming up here in just a quick minute. And there will be, the reports will be, you know, about 9/11 itself. I want to say we have the right ones going this morning. If not, it'll just be your regular news. But there will be, like I said, throughout the day, regular updates with recountings of what went down on this day 25 years ago. So we'll take a quick break. News, traffic, weather. We'll start with ABC. When we come back, we'll do a little local storytelling as well.
1: 5 years later, I'm Chuck Sievertson. All former living presidents, Biden, Obama, George W. Bush, and Clinton, will be in New York City at today's annual ceremony at what was Ground Zero that day. That's a start in about an hour. President Trump will be at the Pentagon. There'll also be ceremonies at Shanksville, Pennsylvania, and elsewhere. Of the survivors of those killed, Marion Fontana, who lost her firefighter husband, continues to be an advocate for firefighters.
2: I'm very saddened by all the firefighters that have been sick since 9/11, so that's something I think about a lot. I mean, the ripple effect is so big, and they continue to pass away. Almost every week, I hear about another firefighter than I knew.
1: Chad Creevy from Fenville, Michigan, then a recent college grad, was in the World Trade Center's South Tower when the planes hit. He escaped down a stairwell. And since then,
3: time has healed a lot.
1: This is ABC News.
4: I'm Jean Burns in the Talk 107.3 Baton Rouge Newsroom. On this 25th anniversary of the worst terror attack in our nation's history, we hear from one man who was in Washington, D.C. on that terrible day. Here's Andrew Greenstein.
5: Today, Trey Williams is the spokesman for the Louisiana Secretary of State's office, but on September 11th, 2001, Williams was working for the Department of Health and Human Services in Washington, D.C. He told me in the aftermath of Flight 77's crash into the Pentagon, he knew he had to get home right away.
6: All of the public transit, like the subways, had been shut down. And so the only way out was by car or by walking.
5: So Williams chose to walk home. And while he could see the smoke billowing from the Pentagon from a distance, his roommate was a lot closer.
6: My roommate at the time actually was in the Pentagon right where the plane came in. He was on the top floor. He was able to get out okay.
5: I'm Andrew Greenstein.
4: All four living former presidents will be attending today's observance in New York City. President Trump will be delivering remarks at the Pentagon. A Missouri-based company is planning on putting up a data center in a community about 8 miles north of Lake Charles, and the people who live there are not happy about it. Representative Brett Guyman, whose district includes Moss Bluff, says the people live there for a specific reason.
3: Most of them work in some sort of industry here in the Southwest Louisiana area or industry-related business, but they drive away from that at night to go home into the bedroom community of Moss Bluff.
4: Representative Guyman says Moss Bluff was planned strictly as a residential community and the people want to keep it that way. Black Bayou Energy Hub LLC has announced a $1.6 billion investment to expand its Lafayette headquarters and develop critical natural gas infrastructure in Cameron Parish. The move is expected to create 23 direct new jobs at the company's two sites. State officials have estimated the project will also mean 35 indirect new jobs and 1,000 construction jobs at its peak. I'm John Burns, Talk 107.3 Baton Rouge.
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8: All right, life should be getting better soon for drivers on LA1 and westbound I-10. The vehicle fire that caused all of this at southbound LA1 and Sunplus Parkway has now been cleared. All lanes are open. Delay is improving. Still pretty heavy, though, as you make the approach to the LA1 exit ramp. And those delays on westbound I-10 are about Dalrymple at this point. But again, that pace is slowly starting to pick up. I'm Ray Romero.
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16: Showers and storms will be likely once again to end your work week. Now, the first half of your Friday is not going to feature much from the skies. It is not until the afternoon and evening that we really start to pop those scattered to numerous showers and thunderstorms. Some heavy rain and some brief gusty winds will be possible. Before we get those storms, we're going to get our high temperatures to right near 90 degrees. And then in the overnight hours, these storms are clearing out, low temperatures in the middle 70s. I'm meteorologist Baylen Rogers with your Storm Station forecast, WBRZ Channel 2.
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I do need to remind you about One Bath and Closets. OneBathandClosets.com is the website. So many houses in Baton Rouge. When you look around Baton Rouge, look around at like a lot of the subdivisions where we saw booms, what, in the 60s and the 80s, construction-wise when it came to new residences. Like, I live

0: 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Like we said, today is the 25th anniversary of the 9/11 terror attacks. You did hear that update coming from ABC News just a little while ago. And then from our own local news, and I wanted to follow up on this, so it's going to be a little bit of the repeat with the audio. But Louisiana Radio Network caught up with Trey Williams, who could... good friend. He's been working in and around politics in Baton Rouge for some time. He's over with the Secretary of State's office right now, over Nancy Landry's office. But as you heard John Burns talking about during news right there, 2,977 people killed on that day when 19 terrorists hijacked four planes. You had the two flying into the Twin Towers. You had one flown into the Pentagon, and then you have the heroes on board the flight that they were able to redirect, and I mean tragically, but at the same time heroically, redirect into the ground in Shanksville, Pennsylvania. John Burns was just talking to Trey, or just had audio from Trey Williams. He's currently the spokesperson for Nancy Landry's office, but he was in D.C. at the time. Just wanted to play that back one more time, if we could, because he was in his Washington, D.C. office building as Flight 77 crashed into the Pentagon, not too far from, you know, where he was. Cut 10.
1: We were told all of a sudden we needed to get out of the building. We had to drop everything and just get out of the building. We didn't really know why. And now looking back, we know that that plane was heading towards the Capitol.
0: So you try to get home. You try to get away from, you know, any, you know, city centers or whatever. You try to move on, but public transit was shut down at that time because of the terror attacks, because the Pentagon was the third plane to hit a building, right? So you either drove or you walked. Traffic was at a standstill, so Williams said, I'm a hoof it. You know, he chose to walk several hours home. The images that he saw on the way home, he's not going to shake those ever.
1: As bad as that day was, I saw a lot of great humanity in that day, in the sense that people had signs holding up saying they needed a ride, and people were just jumping in strangers' cars to get a ride out.
0: We had the benefit of being removed over here, you know, and we watched the whole thing on television. As horrific as it was here, I can't imagine being in the thick of it over there, either in D.C. or in New York. When you think about it, it's 25 years ago was 25 years ago. Like, today, imagine how many more cameras would have been on it. You know, it's borderline miraculous that there was as much film footage of it as it was. But, like, what did you have for a mobile device in 2001? You didn't have an iPhone. Probably didn't even have a BlackBerry yet. A lot of people probably just still had pagers or a flip phone, a Razor, whatever. But, like, could you imagine with the technology that we have right now what that would have looked like back then? And it doesn't feel like 25 years was that long, ago. But at the same time, though, it's forever ago, technology-wise. It's amazing how far we've come in just those 25 years. And, by the way, you look at how far we've come, not just on the technology level, but look at where, and this is going to go back to our friends at Louisiana Radio Network, look at where we are when it comes to building up defenses against terrorism. I mean, we talked about this with Brad Garrett. Not that Brad Garrett. The Brad Garrett from ABC News. We talked with him yesterday about this as well because he was with the FBI at the time. The anti-terrorism intelligence, it has grown because we've made it a point to grow it. I mean, whether you're talking about the federal, the state, or the local level, it is a lot more, it was borderline non-existent back then compared to what it is now. Our news partners at Louisiana Radio Network talk with Mark Fontenot. He's the Intelligence Coordination Center Manager at GOSEP. He says everything's a lot more advanced now. Cut 12.
2: We have stronger intelligence sharing, better emergency management, improved interagency coordination, and we actually have a much deeper understanding of homeland security threats.
0: It really is, you know, it puts you in your tracks. It really does put you in your tracks. When you think about how eye-opening that day was to every possibility out there, no matter how far-fetched any of those possibilities might have seemed, but you started thinking in different terms after that day. I mean, after that day, you start thinking in terms of like, I'll give you a perfect example, is like, let's take where a lot of us are going to be tomorrow or where a lot of us were last Saturday, a packed Tiger Stadium. Before 9/11, that was just a packed Tiger Stadium or a Super Bowl in New Orleans. Post 9/11, any gathering of that size is going to be considered, you know, some level of a potential target. That's how things pivoted. I can tell you that, you know, the night before every game, they run dogs. Law enforcement runs dogs through the stadium. And that's standard operating procedure everywhere. Assessing threats and you know, trying to avoid threats. By the way, back to Fontenot, he says as part of its main responsibility, GOSEP does a lot of public outreach as well. Cut 13.
2: In that public outreach, we try to educate the public entities, private entities, and critical infrastructure partners across the state on how important it is to see something, say something.
0: Which is a tough balance since then, isn't it? You look at the way things have transpired since then, and if you see something, say something has been a great help. But at the same time, though, in our social media-driven world, can create a frenzy can create a witch hunt. So that's been a tough balance in and of itself. The other part of this that 25 years later I can't get past is the benefit of hindsight being 2020. You know, reading from WABC News out of New York, FDNY union leaders are demanding answers about newly released 9/11 air quality records that they say raise serious questions about what government officials knew regarding toxic conditions at Ground Zero, where more firefighters have since died from related illnesses than were killed in the attacks themselves. Essentially, like, those who worked the pile had mortality rates. The response comes a day after New York's Mayor Zoran Mondami ordered the release of more than 170,000 pages of long-withheld documents related to air quality in Lower Manhattan following the collapse of the World Trade Center. According to the mayor, the records indicate the government leaders were aware of the dangers posed by the burning toxins at Ground Zero and expressed concerns about potential lawsuits to chemical exposure. You look at that through the lens of, you know, having hindsight being 2020, and it changes perspective. But at the time, there was a level of selflessness and heroism that went along with it. The heroes that worked the pile, saving a life here, saving a life there, they will always be heroes. More from ABC at the top of the hour. We got a break right now.
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4: Our drive time on westbound I-10 is 25 minutes from Highland to the bridge. Now, we've had a couple of problems there. The latest one to pop up is a stalled vehicle right at the 110 split on westbound I-10. Right lane is blocked. Only the left lane is getting through. We also have had some problems down on LA-1. The most recent, malfunctioning traffic light at LA-1 and American Way. That has been backing up LA-1 towards the interstate. I'm Ray Romero.
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9: Decision on interest rates next week. Dow Jones economists say they are expecting the consumer price index to show that costs for all measured goods and services rose 0.4% last month, putting the annual inflation rate at 3.4%. Apple's first foldable iPhone will compete with established models from Huawei, Xiaomi, and other Chinese brands in one of the world's most competitive foldable phone markets. At nearly $2,000 apiece, the iPhone Duo is priced above Xiaomi's new 18-fold, but below Huawei's premium Mate XT2 Trifold. President Trump's proposal to send Americans checks, reportedly around $5,000 apiece, tied to a Republican win in November's midterm elections, drew immediate bipartisan pushback, with critics on both sides flagging the price tag. CNBC reports that at face value, the plan would cost north of $1.2 trillion. Futures have jumped. That's your money now.
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0: Welcome to 73 FM, WBRP, Mornings with Brian Haldane, rolling right along. Time to dive back in over here. We got Kyron Miner on the hotline with us, talking with our good friends at Guarantee Health Solutions. Kyron, welcome back. How are you this morning?
1: Good, Brian. Thank you for having me. Good morning.
0: Of course, always. Love having you on. Love the partnership with Guarantee Health Solutions. I want to talk a little culture, if we could, today, because that is really what everything else revolves around. It all starts with the culture that's built. So if culture in of itself is based off of everyday experiences, can an organization change or build their culture intentionally, or does that have to happen organically?
1: I think it definitely has to happen intentionally. I haven't really seen where it happens organically. I think that's a really important question, because a lot of people, they have the question of what is culture.
0: Right.
1: And we always say that it's just so much more than just like a mission statement, right? It's what your employees or your people experience every day. So it isn't necessarily what an organization says its values is. It's what the people experience when they're actually working there. And then here at Guarantee Health Solutions, we really focus on, we call it our three P's, so aligning those people, processes, and patients. So we really start at the top with the organization's people and making sure they just have all the tools and support they need to succeed, so they can then, in return, be impactful with patient interactions.
0: So from there, I tell you what, I may have skipped ahead a little bit, because there was a question that I probably should have asked before that, and that is, does culture in the office, is it different in healthcare than it is in other fields?
1: I don't think so.
0: Yeah.
1: I think you have to be intentional with your people. You have to be intentional with your work. And I think the same rules would apply outside of healthcare as well.
0: Talk with Kyron Miner from Guarantee Health Solutions. So when it comes to culture, why isn't initiative enough?
1: I think it's simply because culture can't be something that happens once and then it gets checked off the list. You have to be so intentional about it. And then you can't have a great training session on Monday and then have those employees return to an environment the next day where there's poor communication or expectations aren't clear. Culture just has to become part of the organization and how it operates. And it also has to be sustainable.
0: We're talking with Kyron Miner from Guarantee Health Solutions. GuaranteeHealth.com is the website. So, building culture, how does Guarantee Health come into this process?
1: Yeah, great question. So, step one for us is always listening. We believe that before you can improve an organization's culture, you definitely need to understand the experience from the outside in. So we help organizations to listen to their teams and identify any cultural and operational friction. We also go in and look at their leadership expectations and frontline experiences that may not be aligned. And most importantly, we take all of this, we measure it, to see what's changing, so we can determine whether those efforts are actually working.
0: See, this is why the deep dive that y'all take is so important to the process, that 90-day evaluation period, because you can pick up on, behavioral things and chemistry within. I mean, that really talks about being able to get a full analysis of the team experience. So, well, actually, before I jump to that conclusion, what does the team experience mean?
1: So whether you're looking at the people in the environment, or you're looking at leadership or just communication resources, we go in and we take a deep dive into all of that and clarify what all of that exactly means so they can perform their best. We're asking questions like, does the team understand what's expected of them? Do they feel heard? Can they communicate across departments? Because when we're looking at those pieces and how they're working together, teams are just better positioned to perform consistently and also effectively.
0: Talk with Kyron Miner from Guarantee Health Solutions. So how does that impact the larger organization?
1: Of course. So it absolutely impacts the larger organization, right? So you have to think about how they operate, how their teams are communicating, how quickly those internal problems are solved, and also how consistently people deliver on the organization's goals. So organizations that actually thrive are the ones where all of these things are aligned and you see where people, processes, and purpose are actually working together.
0: We've talked assessment. You talked a little bit about measurement as well. How do you know if a culture initiative is actually making a difference? How do you, how do you put a grade on it?
1: Yeah, so we're really big on measuring.

0: So we look at the feedback from team members, operational indicators, the patient experience, communication, and other performance metrics as well to understand what's changing. So the goal isn't just to collect information for the sake of having it for, you know, a presentation or a survey or report. It helps us genuinely create a continuous feedback loop. So I think that's how we're kind of gauging what's working and what's not working.
1: Before we get into, before a company can get into any of that, they've got to go back to fully understanding the need and the importance for culture, which means probably getting rid of some misconceptions. What would one of the bigger misconceptions about organizational culture be?
0: I think that it's present in every department and every interaction. I think that that's probably the biggest misconception. And when you take a deeper dive into organizations and how each department operates, we commonly find that departments are working in silos. So I believe that's the biggest misconception, that it's present throughout the organization.
1: Goodness gracious, we're running so short on time. I've got so much more. I tell you what, before we get out of here, let me ask this. When you think about the future of healthcare, because this is going to be so prevalent in the coming years, when you think about the future of healthcare, what does a culture that truly moves healthcare forward look like?
0: It looks like organizations where people understand the purpose behind what they're actually doing and have the support to do it well. It looks like leaders who are communicating clearly with their teams, and they not only communicate clearly, but they trust one another, and employees who also feel equipped and empowered to deliver their best work. And ultimately, this shows with every patient interaction and how that patient forms an opinion of that healthcare organization. So that's what we're working towards at Guarantee Health Solutions.
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4: From ABC News, I'm Chuck Severson. Four former presidents and the current vice president expected to gather at Ground Zero in New York City in less than an hour to mark 25 years since the 9/11 attacks. ABC's Whit Johnson at what was Ground Zero.
5: On this 25th anniversary commemoration, moments of silence will be observed, corresponding with the timeline of the attacks, including for the first time a seventh moment of silence to honor those who have died from 9/11-related injuries or illnesses. Family members selected through a lottery will read the names of every single person who died from both the 2001 attacks and the 1993 World Trade Center bombing.
4: President Trump will attend a ceremony at the Pentagon this morning. There will also be a gathering in Shanksville, Pennsylvania for those lost on United Flight 93. ABC's Stephanie Ramos is there.
6: The morning's observance will include wreath lanes near the visitor center, marking the times of each of the attacks in New York City, Arlington, and here in Shanksville. The 40 names of the passengers and crew will be read and bells will ring in remembrance. United Flight 93 left Newark bound for San Francisco with 40 people on board, 33 passengers and 7 crew members.
4: President Trump last night declaring the first Republican midterm convention a wild success after his running mate, Vice President J.D. Vance, delivered the keynote address talking about voter concerns ahead of the November election. But as ABC's Jay O'Brien points out, what Vance did not touch on was also of note.
7: He didn't make a case for the war in Iran. He instead said to voters, you can disagree with us on that issue and other issues, but you should still vote for us because the alternative, in his view, in Vance's view, is worse.
4: The streak of rain-free days in the Dallas-Fort Worth area has hit 57 with little relief in the forecast. Dry conditions have complicated efforts of crews battling a massive wildfire. 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
9: It's already been a pretty busy Friday morning. The latest problem is just clear. This was westbound I-10 to the 110 split. Stalled vehicle has been moved out of the right lane, so all lanes back open. Still backed up before College. Now, in addition to that, we've got a second problem on LA-1. Earlier, vehicle fire is gone, but now the traffic light's acting up at LA-1 and American Way. That's backing up the LA-1 highway to the I-10 interchange. I'm Ray Romero.
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14: Showers and storms will be likely once again to end your work week. Now the first half of your Friday is not going to feature much from the skies, as it's not until the afternoon and evening that we really start to pop those scattered to numerous showers and thunderstorms. Some heavy rain and some brief gusty winds will be possible. Before we get those storms, we're going to get our high temperatures to right near 90 degrees. And then in the overnight hours, these storms are clearing out, low temperatures in the middle 70s. I'm meteorologist Baylen Rogers with your Storm Station forecast, WBRZ Channel 2.

0: 107.3 FM, WBRP, Mornings with Brian Haldane, rolling right along. Hour two coming your way right now. Brian here with you, Wilton producing. Starting off your 7 o'clock hour at 75 degrees in downtown Baton Rouge. 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Coming up within this hour, we got to talk workforce a little bit. Let's talk about educating that workforce. Let's talk about last Friday, a week ago today, there was a groundbreaking at Hyundai Steel. Ran into Richard Nelson from LCTC, formerly LCTCS. He cut the S right off, man. 20% gone. So efficient. We're going to talk with Richard Nelson in our next segment about putting that potential workforce to work. What's going on the education front in the world of LCTC. Richard Nelson joins us at 7:15. Patty G's on board from 7:35 till the end of the hour. We got a lot to talk about with him as well. Right now, though, let's get to top stories and trending.
1: It's what the 225 is waking up to.
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1: 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Number 5.
0: You probably saw these numbers floating around social media yesterday. Fans attending the LSU-Clemson game bought more than 41,000 Michelob Ultras at Tiger Stadium. Also more than 47,000 waters, which that seems redundant. 9,448 Chick-fil-A chicken sandwiches, 11,019 hot dogs, 6,702 pizzas, and 5,906 pretzels were all purchased. Concessions for last week. And remember, that was there was a two-hour rain delay. Concessions, $2,343,732. So good.
1: Number 4.
0: Oh, yeah, and the SEC is going to kick that out? Sure. Today ties the record for the latest date into a hurricane season without an Atlantic hurricane and with no tropical cyclone activity expected in the Atlantic over the next 7 days. We have had 5 storms thus far.

0: All five have been tropical storm. Nothing reaching that category one yet. So today ties the record. Looking forward to tomorrow when we break the record.
1: Number three.
0: The American Shore and Beach Preservation Association selected the Queen Bess Island Restoration Project as a best restored shore, recognizing its work in restoring coastal habitat affected by the Deepwater Horizon oil spill. The ASBPA chose five projects nationwide for the award. Queen Bess, the Queen Bess Island is a nesting site for brown pelicans and other colonial water birds.
1: Number two.
0: A Baton Rouge woman was arrested for arson in connection. A 39-year-old woman arrested in connection with a house fire on Sycamore Street, according to the Baton Rouge Fire Department. This was back on September 4th when the fire happened, 4600 block of Sycamore. BRPD investigators developed information that led to an arrest in connection with the fire. The arrest was made yesterday. 39-year-old Isis Wright was transported and booked into the East Baton Rouge Parish Prison.
1: Number one.
0: The Southeastern Conference issued a statement Thursday saying that a meeting was held to, quote, discuss recent matters involving conference expectations and responsibilities. Absolutely nothing came of the meeting. LSU President Wade Roos did join SEC presidents and chancellors on the call, but under advice of counsel, he only stayed on briefly and didn't say much because, you know, he is the subject of the conference's lawsuit.
1: Top stories are in the books. Now let's check in on what's trending.
0: What you got, Wilton?
2: All right, so obviously got to mention that it's the 25th anniversary of those terrible September 11th terror attacks on American soil.
0: Yeah.
2: I was actually just texted my mama a little minute ago just to see, like, what her take was on, like, what it was like. Because I was 1 year old
0: right.
2: in Virginia at the time. We were in Charlottesville. It was me and my twin brother, my mom. Dad was at work. And she was hosting like a playgroup of the mothers and the babies. And,
0: okay.
2: Like, nobody knew what to do.
0: Yeah.
2: Like, they're pretty close, honestly, too. And so, like, they were, like, geographically, you know? And so they just kind of watched it. And the babies didn't know what was going on, but kind of just one by one, like, slowly, like, left, filed out. Just had, just...
0: Life interrupted.
2: To go figure out what to do with the rest of your day, and like, just very scared after that, and had some, like, my grandfather called them and, like, you know, told them be ready to pack up in case you guys have to leave in a hurry. Like, everybody was, I mean, had no idea if it was more next, and and travel was shut down. They couldn't even get back to Louisiana for a couple of weeks after that.
0: Right. Yeah, that was, I got married on the 22nd, so 11 days after 9/11.
2: Whoa.
0: Yeah, Christian and I tied the knot 11 days after 9/11, and our honeymoon was in Dublin, Ireland. So that was like, and I know, like, of all the tragedy of 9/11, this sounds so trivial to even talk about, but like, and I recognize that. Don't come at me with this, but like, not knowing when air travel was going to reopen, you know, and how frightening would air travel be? Hindsight turned out to be the safest time ever to travel was after, like, immediately after 9/11, you know?
2: Yeah.
0: We had a layover in Frankfurt, Germany on the way to Ireland, and we had to change planes. So when we got off one plane, the entire way through the airport was all German military, like, guiding you through.
2: Wow.
0: Like, fully armed German military guiding you through the
2: airport. So the rest of the world was on super high alert,
0: too. Yeah.
2: Wow. Let's pivot a little bit. So in Louisiana news, some spots are still remaining available for Louisiana's recreational alligator lottery.
0: Sure.
2: Season's going to be running October 1st to 31st across 8 separate harvest zones. So
0: I know a lot of folks are fired up about this, and they should be.
2: Yeah, still that's some time to get those tags.
0: Well, yeah, the fact that it's just we're in a position to do this now is remarkable in and of itself.
2: It's pretty awesome.
0: The population of alligators was effectively rebuilt, but now a little bit too much so. So shoot 'em.
2: I don't think I'll get involved this year, but like I hope they keep it going. Me

0: and my brothers were talking about we want to try our hand at it one day.
1: I'm curious, like, it's not like it is on TV, right? When you watch Swamp People.
0: I don't think quite. I mean, that's the real technique with the hook and the rope and the gun.
1: Right. No, I know. But, like, the overwhelm, what you see on TV is going to be the biggest of the big.
0: Yeah.
1: Troy call them on the show, the tree shakers?
0: Tree shakers.
1: Yeah, no, in real life, you're talking, like, probably 5 to 8 foot long alligators. Like, a completely different scenario when you're not talking about, like, 16, 18, 20 foot long. It's I don't think everybody's fantasy is going to be fulfilled here. So
0: even a small alligator is such a large animal.
1: Oh, I know.
0: That's insane. I always imagine, like, being a colonist or, like, one of the first, like, Cajun settlers and even seeing that, like, wow.
1: Right?
0: A monster. Oh, my gosh. So also, Emeril's Chop House is coming to La Berge Casino in Baton Rouge, and it looks like Emeril Lagasse himself is going to come to town for the grand opening. That is going to be on September 24th.
1: Got to get him. I'm put out the feeler, see if we can't get him on the show.
0: Get him, man.
1: The folks from Emeril's Chop House are going to be on with me or on the show next Friday for Foodie Friday. And I think we're going to do the same thing we did last Thursday when I was out at the I was out at L'Auberge for Lobby's Workers' Comp Conference, which, by the way, once again delivered. Once again, was phenomenal. Great information throughout, small business owners. It was the wheelhouse, to be sure. But had Emeril's Chop House on with us, and golly, when you have a 20-ounce cowboy ribeye for breakfast, I don't know where the rest of your day goes. I know it gets unproductive. Mm-hmm. I know the rest of the day has to include a nap at some point.
0: Right.
1: But, they know what they're doing. They know what they're doing, and I would put it up against just about any steak in town beyond. So, good stuff. Looking forward to it. Hey, we got Richard Nelson coming up in our next segment. Do need to remind you about the Baton Rouge Metro Airport. I know.

0: but yes, we're still going to treat you like a human. We're going, you know, it's just, it's different. 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Richard Nelson's next.
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9: After several hot spots early in the morning drive, we seem to have settled down now. Drive times have gotten significant, though, on I-12, where it's 27 minutes from Jubin to the 1012 split. If you're traveling LA-1, that's a 15-minute ride from Addis to the I-10 on-ramp, and the drive along westbound I-10, Highland to the bridge, 15 minutes there. I'm Ray Romero.
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0: WBRP, Mornings with Brian Haldane, rolling right along. We have not caught up with Richard Nelson in a hot minute. He heads up the Louisiana Community and Technical College System, joins us right now. Richard, how are you, man?
1: Doing wonderful. Thanks for having me.
0: No, always glad to have you on here. We got a lot of ground to cover. I want to start by rewinding the clock back to Friday, if we could. Well, just the general overview, before we get into any specifics, the general overview here. Every time we wake up, Susan Bourgeois is announcing more jobs. Every time we wake up, there's another project coming to town, and a lot of these projects are going to run through the system that you're heading up. With a general overview, and we'll get to specifics in a minute, but with a general overview, is it changing the nature of the job to have to like adapt to so many places around the state?
1: Yeah, no, absolutely. I mean, I think we're really looking at an environment in Louisiana that's unlike anything we've seen before, right? So, I mean, our system is relatively large. We reach every corner of the state. We have 12 colleges, about 130,000 students currently across all the community technical colleges. But, you know, now we're looking at an environment where we've had, what, I think $260 billion of, yes, of capital investment in the state in the last 20 months or something like that. So it really is a situation where we have to really step up our game in order to meet the needs and demands of those workforce problems that's going to come with the state with all these projects that are coming here. And so, you know, I would say the community technical colleges are pretty well, we're well positioned to begin with. You know, we don't have a lot of the challenges of, you know, budget constraints and, you know, trying to keep the lights on that everybody else has at the same time. We have kind of extraordinary circumstances now where we're trying to meet demands of 50,000, 100,000 more jobs than what we were providing before. So it is a whole new world, essentially, in meeting those demands.
0: A lot of this ball got rolling with Hyundai Steel, and the ground was broken last Friday. Sorry, out there in, out in Ascension Parish in Modeste for the groundbreaking out at Hyundai Steel. The River Parishes Community College has kind of led the way with adapting their, you know, their

0: normal model with a specific company. Is that able to be replicated for Meta? Is that able to be replicated for SpaceX or you know, any of the LNGs down in Southwest Louisiana? Like, can people look towards river parishes and say, this is how we're going to do it?
1: Yeah, that's a good question. And so really what we've done, what we've been doing with a lot of these, you know, these major mega projects that are coming to the state is we're looking at the needs of the employers and kind of tailoring our workforce solutions for them. And so when Hyundai came, part of the negotiation to bring them here was, hey, we want a designated training facility so that we can train the, 1,300 to 2,000 people that are going to come into our steel mill, and we want to be able to train those. And so with the community technical colleges and river parishes, we're building a facility, you know, in Donaldsonville to provide that training specifically for Hyundai. And so that's one way of doing it. When Meta up in Monroe is, you know, they have a $50 billion project now building the giant data center. So they came to Delta Community College and they said, hey, can you build a class with a specific curriculum for us to get people out the door and in working in the facility? And so what we've done is built a, it's about a five week curriculum, and we graduate about 30 people a month, you know, 30 people every five weeks, and 100% of them go to the Meta site to go work, you know, and they can make up to $80,000 a year, $30 an hour, or something like that. So it's a very quick way of getting the skills that the people need to get to the work site so that, you know, they can help the employers. And so we've done, that's kind of the continuum of, you know, I imagine when SpaceX, that's relatively recent, you know, they're going to have pretty significant demands. When I walked into the SpaceX opening, they came up to me and said, hey, we need every welder you can possibly imagine. And it's, I told them that's funny because you're like the third person that's told me that this week. So it's an interesting situation with, you know, this huge demand for workers. And so it's a great place for Louisiana to be in. I mean, it's good problems to have. At the same time, it does require us to kind of rethink, you know, honestly, the trajectory that we put a lot of kids and students on, hey, do you need a four-year degree when you can, in 5 weeks, make $30 an hour, $80,000 a year working at the Meta site? I mean, I think that's a valid question. And then, of course, you have these very, you know, skilled technical jobs, whether you're a process technician, whether you're a welder, whether you're an electrician. You know, there's basically an infinite demand for those people now in the state. And so it doesn't take 4 years or 8 years to get those skills either. You can do it relatively quickly and at least get an entry-level job and then work your way up. So it's a different way of looking at it than I think we have in the past, but I think it's a very lucrative position for, you know, especially students that they're trying to figure out what you want to do. It's a good way to get into these industries and really make a good living.
0: Now, there is a mix here because, like Hyundai Steel, there's going to be a lot of manufacturing jobs, to be sure. But when you look at a Meta or you look at a SpaceX, there's the mix there of the build-out versus what's working there after the fact. How much of the what's working there once it's up and running still rolls through LCTC?
1: Yeah, so, I mean, that's a good question. I mean, I think for SpaceX, it's going to be pretty significant. I think they said about 70% of their workforce is going to be these kind of, you know, skilled welders, electricians, pipe fitters, those kind of things. So that on that site, you know, there's going to be thousands of people working there, I think between 3,000 and 10,000. Mm-hmm. And a significant portion of them are going to be both local, like they're going to be from the area, and they're also are going to be those skilled trades and people like that. With Meta and the data centers, it's a little different. I mean, obviously, they have a significant construction workforce and then a smaller workforce that's on site after. But at the same time, you know, a lot of those data centers, a lot of it is, you know, these IT people, you know, IT technicians. So you're, you know, installing fiber or changing the fiber up or maintaining the HVAC systems that are really critical. So a lot of those jobs will be maintained as, you know, those kind of maintenance and continuing operations. A lot of those will also come from LCTCS, even if it's a lower number than what built it.
0: I mean, can welders just be mercenaries at this point? I mean, I feel like they can name their price wherever they go.
1: Yeah, and you know, in reality, it's a pretty critical problem for us because our instructors are all, you know, qualified welders, qualified electricians, qualified in all these different fields. And if the private market is offering them hundreds of thousands of dollars to go do these jobs, it's difficult to keep them on a, you know, a public employee instructor salary at our institutions. But at the same time, you need them in order to produce the, you know, the next generation of these people. So it's a difficult problem that we're also trying to solve.
0: How is that affecting the market? You brought that up the last time I saw you. I'm glad you brought it back up again. How does that affect the market for teaching as well? Because I would imagine it's going to take a lot more to pay a welder to teach other welders rather than keeping them from plying their trade where they can go from job to job right now. And just like I said, I mean, a welder right now is looking like an edge rusher.

0: football or a closer in baseball.
1: Yeah, no, it's absolutely true. And so, you know, for if you think about, you know, higher education, an English teacher doesn't have a lot of options besides just to be an English teacher. So you don't, you know, there's not a giant competitive market. But if you're a welder or an electrician or a process technician or something like that, if you're telling them, hey, instead of going to work in industry, stay here and teach, you're going to have to be at least competitive, you know, somewhat competitive with what the private market offers to them, or else they'll leave. And we've seen that. We've had our instructors on the North Shore or even in Chalmette that they said, hey, look, I got a huge offer to go work at the Meta site. Like, I'm going to go up there and work. And there's, you know, you can't match that money. At the same time, you need to be at least competitive so that when you put everything else into it, that's something that people will consider and stay.
0: We're talking with Richard Nelson, who heads up LCTC, formerly LCTCS. You nixed the S, man. That's so efficient.
1: Yeah, that's because, you know, I wanted to tell everybody we already cut 20%, right? We got rid of the S.
0: when you took over the gig, it was right at the cusp of all these things starting to be announced. I mean, has it been kind of, you know, baptism by fire since then, or drinking from a hose since then?
1: Yeah, you know, so I obviously didn't have a background in higher education, but I've worked in state government for a while. I was the revenue secretary before, and you know, we led these pretty significant tax reforms that at least somewhat contributed to this big economic boom we're having in the state. So at the end of the day, it's, you know, everyone has their own set of problems. I mean, they're somewhat unique in this situation, but at the end of the day, you know, you're really just trying to, you know, make organizations more efficient. You're trying to look for policy solutions to help solve those things. And I think it's a very similar set of issues to what I faced before of, what are the policy issues? You know, what are the operational ways we can become more efficient and fix some of these problems? And it's kind of a combination of all those things. And it's really for us, it's a kind of an all hands on deck. Like, let's figure out the complicated solutions to complicated problems. But it's really, like I said, it's a great place for us to be in. It's a great place for the state to be in. It's kind of what we all, I mean, honestly, I've been talking, you know, on your program for a number of years. Mm-hmm. And I mean, this is what we always wanted, right? So it's great to be here.
0: No, it is what we've always wanted. And we're seeing this mix where, and I mean, I ask you, you know, how much you can copy and paste from, you know, river parishes up to Delta or whatever. But we also have a regionality that builds into this as well. Are we equipped with, like, campus-wise, do we have enough in the LCTC system to be able to, like, just, are we lacking anywhere regionally?
1: Well, I think across the whole system, I would say every single one of our colleges could use more resources, could use more instructors, could probably use more facilities to train the skilled trades. And really, it's just a question of how quickly can we mobilize those things in order to meet this demand. Because really, the demand is already here, right? Like I said, three times a week, people tell me I need every welder and every electrician. And that's just not been where we've invested our money. I mean, I think both as a state, we've said, hey, everybody needs to go to four-year university. That's where we put the significant amount of our resources into, you know, creating these four-year university graduates. But practically, that's just not where the jobs are. They're really not. That was not necessarily always the case here in Louisiana, but especially now when you have these huge investments that need these skilled, especially these skilled laborers, and also things like nurses. I mean, yeah, nurses are a huge, there's a huge demand for them. There always has been. And the issue is that it's very expensive and difficult to train these people. And so it's a question of, as a state, are we going to step up and make sure that we can fund those things and train the numbers of people that we need so that these projects are successful, so that, honestly, people can get the things in their house fixed. It's not just Meta that needs electricians or, you know, those guys, HVAC. You know, your AC, people want their AC to work at their house, too. And if all those guys go work at Meta, it's going to be a struggle for all of us that are living in Louisiana to make it in some of the heat.
0: We got less than a minute to go, and I'm only halfway through with the questions that I wanted. We got to get you back on real soon. What's your biggest issue? In less than 60 seconds, what's the biggest issue you're facing right now?
1: Yeah, I mean, like I said, I think keeping qualified instructors, if you ask most of my chancellors, I think that's what they would say, because there's just this huge demand for them. You know, there's a huge economic incentive for them to go somewhere else. But, you know, keeping those people so they can train these, you know, more and more talent, it's a multiplier, right? And so that's probably our biggest challenge. On the outside of that, I think it's kind of the perception of you need a four-year degree to be successful, right? I think that's kind of been the story that's been around for a long time. Yeah. And practically, you don't really need that. A lot of these jobs are very lucrative. You can make a great living, and you can do it with a, you know, relatively short period of time. You can get the skills you need to go and fill the jobs. And so I think, you know, fixing that perception, I think, is very important too.
0: Richard Nelson with LCTC. Always appreciate the time. We'll talk soon.
1: All right. Thanks, Brian.
2: 9/11, 25 years later, I'm Chuck Sievertson. A crowd assembling at what was Ground Zero in New York for an annual ceremony getting underway. Former Presidents Biden, Obama, George W. Bush, and Clinton are there, as well as Vice President J.D. Vance. President Trump is due at the Washington ceremony at the Pentagon, where ABC's Martha Raddatz is.
3: It's going to be a very rainy ceremony here today, and of course a very solemn ceremony. They will put the names of each of the victims up. Usually they put the pictures as well. I'm thinking this morning of Commander Patrick Dunn, whose wife was pregnant.
2: Despite increased efforts to combat them, threats remain, says ABC News Chief Justice Correspondent Pierre Thomas.
4: Just yesterday, the Department of Homeland Security told us that they're concerned that terrorists are using AI to try to build better explosives and biological weapons.
2: This is ABC News.
5: I'm Sean Burns in the Talk 107.3 Baton Rouge Newsroom. It was arguably the darkest day in American history, and it happened 25 years ago today. 2,977 people were killed when terrorists hijacked four planes. Two of them were flown into the Twin Towers of the World Trade Center. One was flown into the Pentagon, and the other crashed in a remote field in Shanksville, Pennsylvania, after passengers who got word of the other three hijackings overpowered the terrorists. Trey Williams is a spokesman for Louisiana Secretary of State Nancy Landry, but on September 11, 2001, Williams was working at the Department of Health and Human Services in Washington, D.C. He was in his office as American Airlines Flight 77 crashed into the Pentagon.
6: We were told all of a sudden we needed to get out of the building. We had to drop everything and just get out of the building. We didn't really know why. And now looking back, we know that that plane was heading towards the Capitol.
5: There will be ceremonies at all of the crash sites today to remember the lives that were lost that day. There's been a major break in the case of two missing South Louisiana women. West Feliciana Parish Sheriff Brian Spillman says his deputies, along with other agencies, have begun searching a rural residential piece of property that belongs to 43-year-old Thomas Morris, who was arrested in July on an unrelated kidnapping case.
7: The scope of the warrant includes a search of property located at 9745 Morris Road for evidence related to the disappearance of Madison Allen and Stephanie Hevia, including human remains.
5: A Missouri-based company is planning on putting up a data center in a community about 8 miles north of Lake Charles, and the people who live there aren't happy about it. Representative Brett Guyman, whose district includes Moss Bluff, says that's because Moss Bluff was planned strictly as a residential community.
8: There's no heavy commercial, there's no light industrial or heavy industrial anywhere in the Moss Bluff community.
5: We have reached out to the president of Azimuth Renewals, which signed an option to buy the land back in April. So far, we have not heard back. I'm Jean Burns, Talk 107.3 Baton Rouge.
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10: Accident spots on the board include Wooddale and Tom Drive and Jones Creek and Tiger Bend. If you're traveling in on westbound I-10, we've got just moderate slowdowns as you cross over the 1012 up through the Acadian-Perkins area. Shouldn't take too long there, however. Meantime, if you're traveling I-12, start of the backup is inside of Juba, and that's pretty heavy across the Amede River Bridge. I'm Ray Romero.
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18: Showers and storms will be likely once again to end your work week. Now, the first half of your Friday is not going to feature much from the skies, as it's not until the afternoon and evening that we really start to pop those scattered to numerous showers and thunderstorms. Some heavy rain and some brief gusty winds will be possible. Before we get those storms, we're going to get our high temperatures to right near 90 degrees. And then in the overnight hours, these storms are clearing out, low temperatures in the middle 70s. I'm meteorologist Baylen Rogers with your Storm Station forecast, WBRZ Channel 2.
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0: 736, Talk 107.3 FM, WBRP, Mornings with Brian Haldane, rolling right along. 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About once a month, we visit with Patrick Grémillon, host of the Patty G Show. How are you, man?
1: I am well, sir. How are you?
0: Greatly, greatly appreciative of you being here. That's how I am.
1: Of course. Look, I've got sleeves today for you.
0: You do. Well, I would like to see you in a sport coat that is a sport vest. That would be very much Rick Vaughn in Major League, the original Major League.
1: All right, I know what I've got to bring now.
0: Okay, yeah.
1: I know what I got to do.
0: When they're at the fancy restaurant and he's in the sport coat, but he's got the sleeves ripped off, he's like, I feel like a banker in this. So that's where you're going from here, because it's almost best weather.
1: It's almost best weather. The days are getting shorter, I'm noticing. It's like 8 o'clock, it's starting to get dark.
0: Well before that.
1: Well,
0: no,
1: because I know it's dark.
0: Cross-country practice?
1: Yeah.
0: Like, I could, like, while my kids run, while James is running cross country, I'll try to get in my own cardio.
1: Yeah.
0: And I'm noticing more and more. It's like by the time we're about, because he was from 6 to 7 on Wednesday out at Highland Road Park.
1: Yeah.
0: Shout out to Breck, by the way. Highland Road Park is so awesome. But while it's 6 to 7 o'clock, by the time we're leaving, our headlights are on leaving that park at 7. So.
1: And I've noticed that when I go out for an evening run around like 7:20-ish, 7:30. Mm-hmm. Normally, I can make the whole run, and it'd be still daylight by the time I get back. Now, yeah. I'm in a reflective vest and everything.
0: That's, as long as it's a vest.
1: So for those,
0: okay,
1: see,
0: hang on. We don't have inside jokes around here. For those that don't know, Patty G's a big vest guy, like Marty McFly. He's going to wear a vest. And I'm of the belief that a vest is a waste of time. It's you're not protecting your extremities the way you should.
1: We're protecting the core.
0: Well, it's not the core that needs. Now, granted, I have a lot more protecting my core than you do. So there's that. But if you're going to wear a vest, just wear a jacket. It's been a running joke for, what, 6 years now?
1: At least at this point. So, you know, I think somebody put together a GoFundMe to buy me the rest of the sleeves.
0: I remember that. I do remember that. Turns out you can't buy just sleeves.
1: Can't buy just sleeves. Except for those old school zipper vests.
0: Now, right? I remember those. Now, here's the thing. Watch the segue, professional segue coming. If you could just buy sleeves, you can get them delivered by drone via Amazon.
1: Depending on how heavy they are.
0: Well, Well, 5 pounds would be some heavy sleeves, to be sure. That would be a weighted vest. We're going to start. We talk about different aspects of business every time we get the chance to. And we've got Amazon doing the air thing here in Baton Rouge, and you would think it would be just welcomed with overwhelming, resounding, like, this is so cool. But, like, no. It's split. Like, there's half of us think it's awesome. The other half are like, Amazon had a rep at the Rotary Club this week.
1: Yeah, I missed Rotary yesterday. I wanted to ask you how that went.
0: I got to tell you, it was not like, I don't want to speak out of turn, because like Rotary does such a good job of making sure the programs that they have there, the speakers that they have there, are something new and informative and wonderful, like, to talk about. It's not, you don't get stuck in this humdrum. Amazon was a great call, but when she opened it up to questions and answers, it very quickly turned into an HOA meeting.
1: Like, did she allow too much time for a Q&A?
0: I think maybe, but there's a lot of misconceptions about the prevalence of drones. The number of people who say, I live within the area and drones are flying over my house every 5 minutes. That's physically impossible. They have 10 drones.
1: 20. 10 are in the air at all times.
0: Sorry, yes, that is correct.
1: But yeah, 10 are in the air.
0: Yeah, they have 10 that they're using.
1: Right.
0: So it's physically impossible for a drone to be flying over your particular house every 5 minutes. Also, and I've had, like, my neighbor has had a drone delivery to their home. I have not yet purchased something via drone. I haven't had the need to yet. But I don't find them loud. If you're inside, you can't hear them.
1: Yep.
0: If you're outside, it's about the same as a weed whacker.
1: Yeah.
0: While they're making the delivery.
1: Or a blower, really.
0: Right. It's definitely lower than a lot of the vehicles and radios that are, you know, driving around the neighborhood. It's definitely not as loud as that. And but because it's a different noise that someone's not used to, all of a sudden it's invasive. Well, so's the lawn guy.
1: Well, I think it's two things, right? It's a different noise we're not used to. It's also in a different area we're not accustomed to hearing noise unless you live next to an airport, right? For the longest time up until now, people thought the airspace.
0: That's part of it.
1: Yeah.
0: Yeah. If you buy a house next to an airport, you have no right to complain about noise because you saw that airport when you bought the house. This is new.
1: It is new.
0: So it's reverse. I do give a little grace to the residents to say this was a noise that wasn't here a couple weeks ago and now it is. Okay, continue.
1: So it is a new air noise, right? But to your point, they only have 10 in the air at any given time. They go 70 miles an hour roughly and fly 200 feet, mm-hmm. right? So they're not zooming through the streets and all the time just occupying what used to be like future land where just hovering cars are everywhere, right?
0: Right.
1: This is 200 feet in the air, and at best, it may be 5 seconds of disruption above your house.
0: Thereabouts.
1: And you're not hearing a jet turbine, right? You're hearing just
0: I mean, unless
1: air.
0: If they're delivering to your neighbor.
1: Or
0: then
1: you.
0: If they're delivering to your neighbor, that 5 seconds turns into a full minute.
1: It does.
0: One whole minute.
1: It does. And look, I've had 3 drone deliveries because my kids think it's super cool. Right?
0: What'd you get?
1: I got some cooking gloves. I got some kids' shoes. And then I think I got a shirt.
0: Cooking gloves?
1: Yeah, like for like rubbing meat, for smoking meat and all that stuff.
0: Oh, okay.
1: I needed it that morning, and I found out at 8 o'clock last night. Sure enough, showed up at like 7 a.m.
0: I need cooking gloves, stat.
1: Amazon said we got a drone for you. So it is new, mm-hmm. right? But I'm curious, what were some of the questions and concerns voiced at the Rotary Club yesterday?
0: Why do you fly them? Oh, Wednesday. Why do you fly them so low? Because they do fly on the way to the delivery at a lower altitude than on the way out of the delivery.
1: Well, yeah, it's the same thing for airspace. For air travel, you're
0: correct.
1: Flying at different altitudes depending on which way you're going across the country.
0: Right.
1: Generally by 1,000 feet or so.
0: Why? Because that, you know, what's the word? It prevents, what's that called? Collisions.
1: Oh, yeah, that one, collisions.
0: Yeah. You know, the last thing you want to see is 2 Amazon drones, which are apparently 2 of the 10 that are in the air at any given time over all of Baton Rouge.
1: Explode.
0: It would take Baton Rouge. It would take Baton Rouge to have the Perkins and Essen in the air. That would be who we would be.
1: Right.
0: Is to have, you know, 2 drones smack it. And I'm not saying Perkins and Essen in part of the route for the drones. I'm saying because that's, you know, a very busy intersection.
1: Right.
0: But, yeah, you don't want them smacking into each other for sure. But most of the questions were about the height and the noise, And, I mean, I had one guy sitting at my table was like, man, when that thing came into the backyard, it like blew us all over and knocked over the picnic table and the umbrella. I'm like, no, I don't know. I don't want to call people liars, but
1: there is a lot of ground force that comes with the drone blown over a picnic table. How they made of paper?
0: Yeah,
1: like,
0: well, it's
1: not going to do that. But like, hey, when you get down there,
0: we're gonna have to do this.
1: Yeah,
0: I need you to hang on for a minute.
1: Okay.
0: We're coming up on 7:46 at Talk 107.3 FM, and today is 9/11. We're going to pause for a moment of silence for the respective time that the first plane flew into the first tower. As today is 9/11, and we do reflect and remember on what happened 25 years ago today. So we're just going to pause for a moment of silence right here.

0: 25 years ago today, we saw the first impact into the first tower, and the rest of the day would spell out the way the rest of the day spelled out. The most horrific day in my lifetime, for sure. One of, if not the most horrific days in our nation's history. So that's that. We just needed to pause right there for a quick moment of silence. Now we'll get back into the conversation, tough as it might be to segue back in, and we're, you know, having some fun talking about drones and whatnot. But we do go back on with our lives, because that was part of what 9/11 was all about, was making sure the terrorists don't win, by making sure that the terror doesn't stay with us permanently. So we got Patty G in the house. I cut you off mid-sentence, and for good reason, but like, continue where you were, if you still recall.
1: I do not recall.
0: I thought that might happen.
1: We were talking about the height that the drones were flying.
0: Yes,
1: at,
0: and they
1: were
0: fly in at 150 and out at 200.
1: Yeah.
0: And a lot of the questions were, why can't they all fly higher, you know, get them, if you raise them up, you reduce the noise pollution.
1: This is true, but that would then have to start getting into FAA regulations and air height control for not just drone aircraft, but now all aircraft, right? So you're talking your low-flying helicopters, your low-flying physical airplanes that are flying. Now, they're not flying that low, but some helicopters might. And so now you have to worry about, well, I've seen some recently flying over where we live, and they're pretty low. Not drone low.
0: You live relatively close to police headquarters.
1: Yeah.
0: So, yeah, not drone low to be sure, but also probably a different time of day.
1: Different time of day.
0: Yeah.
1: But all that has to go into consideration. You can't just chance that within a split second that an aircraft flies into that area, there's not going to be a drone that doesn't see it or what have you.
0: Right.
1: Right. So they're flying at that height, I'm sure. And again, I wasn't there to say what their response was, but it's probably out of an abundance of caution, and probably what they've been approved for legally to fly.
0: Yeah.
1: So it's not just that they decided 150 and 200, well, that's just a good height.
0: Well, and that's a big part of this, is the FAA has a lot to do with it.
1: Of course.
0: From start to finish.
1: Right.
0: So Amazon is not their own, like, they're not their own government. They do have to follow other people's rules.
1: Yeah.
0: So
1: They don't own the airspace. They're just allowed to navigate it at predetermined heights.
0: We're going to take another break right here. This time we will break to check in on your money now. Also, we'll have a check of traffic when we come back. We got Patty G in the house. We're talking Amazon drones. We're going to pivot the conversation to what it might mean for our economy later on. Also, when we come back from break, we're going to have, we'll have a special little treat in studio.
1: Oh.
0: Get ready for it. Oh, yeah. Yeah, yeah. We got that. It's down in the freezer downstairs, if that doesn't give it away. Right now, 750 at Talk 107.3 FM. Your money now, coming your way right now. Let me go grab.
1: It's not Snoop's ice cream,
2: is
1: it?
2: With your money now. Prices for many goods and services continue to climb in August. The Bureau of Labor Statistics reports that the consumer price index rose a seasonally adjusted 0.4% for the month, putting the 12-month increase at 3.4%. Both readings were in line with the Dow Jones consensus. Elon Musk's Boring Company is turning to the Middle East for funding as it pursues an ambitious project in the United Arab Emirates. The company said it raised $3 billion in funding at a $23 billion valuation, with backing from the UAE and a roster of longtime Musk supporters. Boring Company's only live operation is currently in Las Vegas. 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Futures have risen this morning as oil prices slide. That's your money now.
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11: We're still looking at a traffic light malfunction in the Port Allen area. This is LA-1 and American Way. Lights have been acting up for the last hour at least. There is currently a West Baton Rouge officer on scene directing traffic, but there is a bit of a backup there. If you're traveling into Baton Rouge on eastbound I-10, expect to slow from the downslope of the bridge out towards Dalrymple. I-12 backup's a bit shorter now. Start of the line is closer to range. I'm Ray Romero.
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0: WBRP. Mornings with Brian Haldane rolling right along. We got Patty G in the house talking Amazon drones. Now, hey, while we're talking about Amazon drones, we're going to enjoy a tasty little treat in the background. Okay. So not going to eat on air, but we got to save the last 90 seconds of the segment for review.
1: Okay.
0: So, but I grabbed a pint each of the good folks at Bluebell were nice enough to drop off some chocolate lava cake and some white chocolate mocha.
1: All right.
0: Two new flavors they got over there at Bluebell, and we're going to get Wilton in on this as well. So the last 90 seconds, we'll do a little review of what we're tasting here. So
1: it's rapid fire Q&A session. You ask a question, eat the ice cream, brain
0: that
1: freeze,
0: is correct.
1: And then respond.
0: That is correct. So I'm going to throw this question out there. Amazon is test driving or test flying.
1: Yeah.
0: They're what is it called? Prime Air?
1: Yeah, Prime Air.
0: Prime Air here in Baton Rouge. It's going to grow. What is the likelihood that that spins off to other companies doing the same thing for right here in Baton Rouge?
1: So they've got this segment, Prime Air, which if you drive by the Amazon fulfillment center, they got big gates and everything. You see Prime Air, you see where all they land and all the operations that they have over there. Takes up a bit of space, actually. So they have quite a bit of real estate dedicated to this area. And you're exactly right. They're like, they're social testing. Can drones be a viable delivery option with the mass population? Okay, so can they deliver it? Yes, they've been able to determine the answer is they can deliver items. Now what they're having to figure out is can they get the mass population behind and accepting of these deliveries in the air? So what does that allow for in the future? You've got other delivery services doing something like this. You've got restaurants. You know, what if Amazon decides to be the Uber Eats of the air?
0: Right.
1: And coordinate with restaurants. Now, the logistics there, speaking of space, are going to be a little bit more consuming and hard, right? So if you've got, for example, the Building 5 or Colonel's Club at the overpass, where the heck are you going to land a drone right there to grab a bag of food, stick it in there, and send it out? Because you know companies are not going to get to a point in economics where they're owning their own drones.
0: I don't know that I see that part happening, though.
1: So I think we could get there, Brian, but not in the next, you know, so few years. Okay. I think it's a lot further away, but
0: definitely,
1: why not?
0: But like the Walmarts of the world would be next. In my mind, the Walmarts of the world would be next, or Walmart or Target or whoever your retailer is that can offer the same, I mean, exact replicant service through the same process, as opposed to, you say, why not? Maybe, but we're nowhere near it, man. It's that to me feels like it's a ways down the road, simply because the launch part. I mean, the launch part has got to be a part of the overall equation.
1: I think restaurants are a lot further away, if possible. But you're right, Walmart, Target. I think there's an opportunity there because they've got massive parking lots.
0: We got 1 minute left in the segment before we get out of here. All right. Full review on the chocolate lava cake from Bluebell Ice Cream, which is available in stores right now. Full review. God, that is so decadent. The chocolate lava cake is like thick and rich and full of like not just chocolate chunks, but chocolate cake as well.
1: And there are chocolate bits of syrup cake in there.
0: There's cake, there's chunks, and there's syrup all mixed in.
1: That is
0: what I want from an ice cream right there.
1: That is what I would love out of an ice cream.
0: Uh-huh.
1: The hardest part that's going to be about that
0: is not eating the whole thing.
1: I can't eat that. Like, you can't. It's so dense.
0: Okay.
1: That I feel like I could be six spoonfuls in and be like, all right, I'm full. Like, there's that much packed in there. Yeah. It's so good, though.
0: 20 seconds left. White chocolate mocha. I'm not a big coffee ice cream guy, but that coffee is so much in the background. It's a very light hint.
1: It 10 seconds. It hits you at the end, and I'm with you. I'm not a coffee ice cream fan, but that was pretty good.
0: But that white chocolate is so
1: white
0: smooth.
1: Chocolate, yeah.
0: Both of them are winners. Hour three next.
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4: From ABC News, I'm Chuck Severson. A bell ringing to commemorate the first attack. Jetliner hitting the Twin Towers 25 years ago today in New York. This at the annual ceremony.
5: Oh, say, can you see?
4: In the crowd now, Vice President Vance and the living former presidents, Biden, Obama, George W. Bush, and Clinton, and the reading of the names of those 2,753 killed that day. There'll also be ceremonies in Shanksville, Pennsylvania, and in Washington at the Pentagon. President Trump will be on hand. So is ABC's Martha Raddatz.
6: One thing to remember about this place, and I watched it burning from the State Department, a huge cloud over the city of Washington. Of course, aircraft, fighter jets going down the Potomac River. But everybody here who had to continued to work. They worked overnight because they all knew they were going to war.
4: A streak of rain-free days in Dallas-Fort Worth has hit 57. Little relief in the forecast, making it tough battling a wildfire.
7: The lack of rain isn't the only issue. For several weeks,
8: we have not really seen a day below triple digits.
7: Adam Turner of the Texas A&M Forest Service, which has had tankers in the air.
8: Dropping the pink retardant from an airplane, almost exactly where you want it delivered.
7: The Forest Service is trying something new, replacing the water in fire trucks with the pink retardant dropped from the air. On the edge of the Ross wildfire, it appears to be working. Jim Ryan, ABC News in Dallas-Fort Worth.
4: The first ever Republican midterm convention in Dallas was a success, says President Trump. Headwinds ahead from ABC's Mary Bruce in Dallas.
9: Oil and gas prices continue to rise. Oil now hovering around $104 a barrel. Gas at $4.29 a gallon. That is up $1.35 since the war began. And diesel yesterday, for the first time ever, hit $6 a gallon.
4: Listening to ABC News.
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14: This is a Bloomberg Money Minute. This morning's inflation reading is one of the most pivotal in years. Federal Reserve officials have signaled that they're prepared to raise interest rates if inflation doesn't improve soon. Consumer prices rose 3.4% in August from a year earlier. Inflation is still proving stubborn to the ongoing pressures from the Iran war, tariffs, and the data center build-out. It's interesting that stocks appear to be taking this in stride. Futures are on the rise. But one complicating factor for the Federal Reserve heading into next week's meeting is the continuing surge in crude oil prices, thanks to fears that the Iran war is set to wear on for months. The global price of oil right now is at $104 a barrel. And tough news for folks on the hunt for a home. Mortgage rates have risen for a third week, moving closer to 7%, dealing a blow to the housing market. According to Freddie Mac, the average for a 30-year fixed loan has risen to 6.76%. Rates briefly dip below 6% before the Middle East conflict. Courtney Donahoe, Bloomberg Radio.
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15: Our drive time on I-12 is 18 minutes from Jubin to the 1012 split. Westbound I-10, Prairieville to Highland Road, 5 minutes there. 17 ahead from Highland on up to the bridge. We are seeing the construction-related backups that have been pretty normal here of late on inbound Florida Boulevard at Fernwood Drive. You do have a lane of traffic blocked there. I'm Ray Romero.
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18: Showers and storms will be likely once again to end your work week. Now, the first half of your Friday is not going to feature much from the skies. It is not until the afternoon and evening that we really start to pop those scattered to numerous showers and thunderstorms. Some heavy rain and some brief gusty winds will be possible. Before we get those storms, we're going to get our high temperatures to right near 90 degrees. And then in the overnight hours, these storms are clearing out, low temperatures in the middle 70s. I'm meteorologist Baylen Rogers.

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0: RP mornings with Brian Haldane rolling right along. Hey, Wilton, how'd you like the ice cream?
1: Ice cream's good. I was saying that was like basically one of my favorite coffee ice creams ever had. And
0: so I'm not a coffee ice cream guy, but that could talk me into it. That could talk me into it quickly. That mocha flavor hits you on the back end, but very, very subtly. That smoothness of the white chocolate really does take over.
1: I'm a coffee guy, but I'm not a white chocolate guy at all.
0: Right.
1: And I loved it.
0: That was, yeah.
1: So there you go.
0: Fantastic from start to finish. Of course, the lava cake's been in stores for a little while now.
1: No, that's my favorite because I'm a chocolate fool.
0: Yeah. I'll let my son have at that chocolate lava cake and be like, okay, you cannot eat the whole pint, eat half the pint. And then we have to go over what half means. One bite left in the pint does not mean half, James.
1: Perfect. It's a math lesson.
0: Exactly.
1: It's fractions.
0: Because that's what the kids want.
1: Mm-hmm.
0: Oh, man. 806 Talk 107.3 FM, WBRP. Mornings with Brian Haldane rolling right along. Anna Johnson coming by from the Office of Conservation and Energy. And then we got the folks from the Rougarou Capital Bodega. Going to be stopping by for Foodie Friday as well. Right now, though, we'll start off the third hour from the 180 Pros studio. Wait, actually, before we start the third hour from the 180 Pros studio, let me remind you about 180 Pros. 180pros.com is the website. 330-2200 is the phone number. And I give you the phone number because they're not just some like random IT company somewhere in the world. 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They're on the front end of cybersecurity. 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All right, it is time for this day in history. 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
0: All right, what happened? Anything good? We all know that it's 9/11, and it's hard to talk about anything that's not, you know, September 11th, 2001, but there were other things on this date.
1: Exactly. So on that note, let me see. I'm going to try to focus on the positive history, maybe from this day in history. So, this is kind of cool. So in 1297, this is the furthest back I got today, William Wallace defeated the English on the River Forth Bridge.
0: Okay, we'll take that.
1: 1789. Alexander Hamilton was appointed as the first Secretary of the U.S. Treasury. You might remember this from your high school history class or Hamilton the Musical.
0: There you go.
1: Let's see. 1850, opera singer Jenny Lind, the Swedish Nightingale, gave her first U.S. concert in New York City, promoted by P.T. Barnum. You might remember this from the Greatest Showman movie as kind of a major plot point.
0: There you go. Well, you got the movie crossover going for sure.
1: I know. Let's see. So 1853... first electric telegraph actually used between Merchant Exchange San Francisco and Point Lobos, California. Also in California, in Los Angeles, this is 1910, they had the first commercially successful electric bus line.
0: Really?
1: Yeah.
0: Okay, like the cable cars.
1: Mm-hmm, mm-hmm.
0: Okay.
1: It's a lot of like strange history items today that you might not like have heard about. Let's see. So I'll go to 1916, first true self-service supermarket. Clarence Saunders opened the Piggly Wiggly in Memphis, Tennessee.
0: That baffles me. Like, what did they have before a supermarket? Did you have to go in and ask for things and, like, individual tradesmen or whatever? Or, like,
1: I imagine, like, yeah.
0: You get your milk from the milkman and your beef from the butcher and, like, yeah, that's bringing it all under one roof.
1: Yeah, or, like, just a little produce market or, like, just, yeah. So, let's see. Boom. More communications news, actually, are in 1946. First mobile long-distance telephone conversation.
0: Oh.
1: It was a car-to-car phone.
0: Okay.
1: Yeah.
0: Wow.
1: Yeah.
0: In 46?
1: 46.
0: That's 46, amazing.
1: Which is crazy. Yeah. Got some more technology stuff, medical technology this time. And I skipped this one. 1945, they had the first successful kidney dialysis operation. That was in the Netherlands.
0: Okay.
1: William J. Kolff. And 1977, they put out the Atari 2600. It was originally known as the Atari VCS, video computer system. Totally changed the video game industry. And then, of course, September 11th, terrorist attacks. That was in 2001.
0: Had one more on a local level. Yeah. September 11th, 1987. That was the first day of Pope John Paul II's visit to New Orleans.
1: Oh, no way.
0: Yep.
1: Oh, man. I must have been looking at like a national news thing that skipped over that.
0: Yeah.
1: I do want to mention one more. More recently, in 2019, water was detected for the first time on a planet outside of our solar system. It was an exoplanet known to astronomers as K2-18b. It's 110 light years away.
0: And okay.
1: They discovered evidence of water on that planet.
0: I'll take that and run, for sure.
1: All right.
0: Birthdays.
1: So the American short story writer O. Henry was born on this day in 1862.
0: Okay.
1: Got a couple of dictators for you as well. Ferdinand Marcos, dictator of the Philippines, was born in 1917. Okay. And September 11th is also Bashar al-Assad's birthday today.
0: Wow.
1: 1965.
0: I mean, okay.
1: Yeah.
0: It's also Harry Connick Jr.'s birthday.
1: I have that one too, 1967.
0: Ludicrous. And
1: no way. I didn't know
0: that. Yeah, Ludacris, 1977.
1: Okay.
0: And then 20 years after that, our own Taylor Sharp.
1: Nice.
0: Yeah, former producer of this show. Now he's upstairs over on Off the Bench. That's Taylor's birthday.
1: Happy birthday, Taylor.
0: We're going to skip deaths.
1: In order to pay respect
0: to the 2,977 that lost their life on this day and those that have lost their life because of this day, we're going to go ahead and just honor all of them all at once.
1: I love it.
0: Yep. And we're also going to skip the national day as well, just because today is a day of remembrance for a day of remembrance for all of the scenes where this had happened throughout 9/11. So we're at 8:13 to talk 107.3 FM, WBRP. Take a quick break. When we come back, Anna Johnson's next.

0: Johnson's next.
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7: Our drive time on I-12 is 18 minutes from Jubin to the 1012 split. Westbound I-10, Prairieville to Highland Road, 5 minutes there. 17 ahead from Highland on up to the bridge. We are seeing the construction-related backups that have been pretty normal here of late on inbound Florida Boulevard at Fernwood Drive. You do have a lane of traffic block there. I'm Ray Romero.
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0: Foodie Friday coming up about 15 minutes from right now. We got the folks from Rougarou Capital Bodega going to be in with us. I don't even know what we're eating, but looking forward to it. Is there, every time we get somebody new on, you know, somebody, a new business coming to town, if we can help contribute towards their success, we absolutely want to do that. All right, joining us now on the hotline, Anna Johnson from the Department of Conservation and Energy. Good morning. Welcome back. How are you?
1: Good. How are you?
0: I'm doing thoroughly well this morning. We just got done eating some white chocolate mocha bluebell ice cream.
1: I literally was trying to get there this morning, but of course I'm sitting in traffic because it's Foodie Friday. So I was like, oh, this is right up my alley. I was ready for just an early breakfast and traffic had other plans for me. So,
0: well, it's, I mean, you know, if you make it on the back end, we won't kick you out when the food gets here either. So, I mean, even if it's not for your segment, we'll, you know, the door is always open. You've got a lot going on in your office. I'm going to start things off with just very open-ended. Where do you want to begin?
1: We can start with groundwater, nuclear. Tell me. Take your pick.
0: Let's do groundwater because data centers are the enemy right now. So, and I say that with air quotes. But let's talk a little bit about what's going on. Review process is underway or just getting launched?
1: Yeah, so last week, the department launched a process to review the state's groundwater regulations. And so what does that mean? Well, let's go back in time a little bit. So nobody at the state level has been mapping our groundwater or monitoring our groundwater very well. Mm-hmm. And so under state law, we're supposed to give priority to municipal water, but we also recognize that there are industrial uses, as you know, and this has become more prevalent with the emergence of data centers. Mm-hmm. And so we need to ensure that we know what our water resources are. And so only then can we know how to best allocate that water or put some sort of resource rent on that water. We can't really charge an amount if we don't know what the market dictates.
0: Okay.
1: So it doesn't make sense to have individual citizens paying for water, but then you have large corporations that don't pay for water. And we know that people are, you know, frustrated about data centers. Some people may be frustrated about the amount of water that agriculture uses. So this is really an opportunity for everybody to come to the table and just really have a good discussion about it.
0: So with that discussion, though, how much can actually be put to rest? Like, because I feel like the more that gets on paper, the more at ease the public minds will get.
1: Yeah. So if you remember 2 years ago in session, we had our reorg bill. Mm-hmm. And so what that did, Act 458, I believe, in 2025, what it did is it transferred the authority of the former Commissioner of Conservation to the Department of Conservation and Energy Secretary because that bill eliminated the Commissioner of Conservation title and then just consolidated all of that under the Secretary's office. And so with that, some of the things that we're trying to do are consolidate all of this into a single section rules. Mm-hmm. Governing all of groundwater management, water well drilling, construction, water well plugging, abandonment, and then special rules for capital area groundwater conservation district. So right now, all of these rules are really scattered throughout the LAC. And so what we're trying to do is just make them more accessible to water well owners, drillers, users, and really the general public. So Lots to do there, but again, I've talked about this before. One of the governor's been very intentional about being transparent and getting public buy-in, and so has Secretary Davidson. And so what we did was we sent out a notice saying, hey, we're looking at potential groundwater rules changes. Mm-hmm. Send us your comments. We want to know what you want to see, what you don't like. Suggestions on what could be better. And so this is really just that jumping off point to start that conversation.
0: Right, and that conversation will continue up to, you know, the next legislative session, hopefully something put on paper and signed off on by the end of the next session. So let me pivot the conversation to ask it this way. By the end of the next legislative session, what are the goals to get to from here to there? Like, what would consider this a success?
1: That's a great question. So right now, Louisiana groundwater is managed through

0: to our department, our Office of Permitting and Compliance. Mm-hmm. And then for areas outside of the Capital Region, our department doesn't issue permits. Our agency only receives notifications and registration documentation. And so what does that mean? For like non-emergency operations, the department groundwater program doesn't have the authority to deny permission to drill wells. And we can only require limits or metering or location changes for wells of greater than like an 8-inch diameter. And so, you know, we have very limited authority to regulate groundwater, mm-hmm. and we can only restrict its use in areas where the department's already identified issues that have manifested and not really in prospectively impacted areas. So this is, I don't know, like a better way to say, like, basically it gives us more authority to regulate groundwater yeah. for everybody in one consistent comprehensive plan.
1: Yeah, it sounds like y'all are kind of, I don't want to say starting from scratch, but definitely starting from a position where you didn't have authority before. So is that a difficult thing to do to kind of, or, I mean, write the rules as you go? I mean, you're building the plane while you're flying. You're building the plane while you're flying it.
0: Yeah, I mean, a lot of this data is self-reporting. So,
1: wow.
0: Yeah. Exactly. And so, like, the more questions we get, and even with our reorg bill, one of the best things that bill did was consolidate so many offices that were just scattered around the state. And so with that, it kind of opened that door, and we were able to see the disparities within the system.
1: Yeah.
0: And so it's been very interesting. But again, you know, we've got to figure out a way to, as these projects are coming to the state, like I mentioned, we have to know what and who our resources are being allocated to so that we can properly manage them and make sure that everybody's got a fair shake at this. So,
1: Anna Johnson from the Office of Conservation and Energy is our guest. Anna, you talked about putting a rate on it. Would there be the potential of putting caps on it as well to make sure that, like, you know, it's not a line item folded into the cost of doing business?
0: Yeah, I mean, that's definitely part of the conversation.
1: That'll be up to the legislators. Yeah.
0: You will see some water bills this coming session for sure. You know, as you will as times change and priorities of the state change. But this is definitely, you know, even without the emergence of data centers, this is something that's needed to happen for a while.
1: I want to pivot over real quick, just a completely different topic. Can we talk carbon capture? Because we're a full year in on
0: sure.
1: on the CCS moratorium. Where is that right now? And does it look like things are going to, you know, move?
0: Yeah, so that executive order is still in place. And really what it did was it gave us the opportunity to kind of wrap our hands around the quantity of projects that were applied for in Louisiana at that time.
1: Mm-hmm.
0: So if you remember when we were granted primacy, I think it was in 2023, there were about 60 applications throughout the United States, and over half of those were in Louisiana.
1: Yeah.
0: So just for perspective. So what the moratorium did was it allowed businesses to submit their applications, but it just meant that the department wasn't going to review any new ones. And so now we've gotten to a point where a lot of those projects have fallen off because the financing wasn't there or the project wasn't really as promising as the applicant had hoped. And we've also denied an application because we didn't feel comfortable that it would be able to move forward in a responsible manner.
1: Okay.
0: So now we have a lot of resources in place to review the remaining applications that we have in our queue. And I think we're at a point where we're getting close to having roughly 8 projects or so approved. And then we have about 5 or 6 more that still need to be reviewed. So, yeah.
1: How do you review and approve while under the moratorium? Is it because they were first applied for before the moratorium and we're still sifting
0: Correct.
1: Through? Okay. So
0: yep.
1: It's a matter of, like, it was pencils down and turn your test in, and now we're in the post pencils down part.
0: Correct. So it really, that moratorium just helped us address the backlog. some of these applications

0: decisions are up to 8,000 pages long, you know? Goodness, I mean, they could take up to 2 years to review. And so when you've got an influx of applications, like I mentioned, over half of the applications for Class 6 wells were in Louisiana alone. I mean, that's insane when you think about it. And so just the resources that you have to allocate staff-wise to review those and review them in a safe manner. Like I said, the governor and our secretary have been very intentional about making sure that we're not rushing through this process, that we're getting public buy-in, that we're in these communities talking about the risks and benefits, and then, taking our time to make sure that everything's buttoned up from a safety perspective.
1: Well, so yes, which is the responsible thing to do, but at the same time, though, if I can steal a phrase from another secretary, that's not moving at the speed of business. Is there a worry that there would be a risk of losing to another state to have an application pull and go elsewhere?
0: Yeah, I mean, I think there's always that fear. But again, Louisiana has a leg up on other states because of our geology.
1: Oh, yeah, 1,000%.
0: Would you rather wait for your application to come to, the Golden State, or would you rather go to another state where it may or may not be viable? I mean, so I feel like we're at a point where we can be selective. And then especially with the announcement of all these other projects coming through, I think the momentum's there. I think, we talked about this last time I was on the show. Louisiana's finally the pretty girl of the state. Like, why would you want to take your project anywhere else?
1: Stealing that from the governor.
0: I love it.
1: No, I've been borrowing that one as well. Just the pretty girl at the dance
0: It's such a good analogy.
1: It so is. Although, yeah. I'm going to leave that right there before I get myself in trouble. But, when the question comes down on CCS, do you want it done right or do you want it done fast? My answer is I want it done here.
0: So, yeah, I mean, but we do want it done right, too.
1: I'm with you. I'm with you 100%.
0: We've heard communities. We hear what their what concerns them. Mm-hmm. And so we have to take all of that into account. Mm-hmm. We're trying to think about the prosperity of our state. So, it's very disheartening to see comments or hear comments from folks on social media who think, we see the comments, we're paid, we're bought off. It's like, really? A 3-year review process means we're getting paid off? I don't understand.
1: It's so frustrating. Right. We're seeing it at every turn, though, aren't we? And we were seeing it, we talk about CCS and CCS becomes a bad guy. Well, then Meta wants to move in up in Richland Parish, and now data centers are the bad guy. Elon Musk wants to move in and become T-Lon Musk down to Bayou, and now SpaceX is the bad guy. Like, it just, no matter where you turn, every advancement is going to be, the new Tony Montana.
0: Yeah, it's the new grift. I mean, those NGOs are never going to go away. So,
1: Not from here, and that's infinitely infuriating. We got less than 60 seconds to go. I do want to squeeze in one more topic, and we got to get you back. Sure. We don't have you on enough. What's the latest on the nuclear campus?
0: Oh my gosh, I'm so glad you asked. So last we talked, Louisiana was one of the 5 states that were selected to be potentially picked for a nuclear innovation lifecycle campus. And so DOE has reached out to these 5 states and given us like a skeleton host agreement to kind of fill out. And it's sort of like a business plan for what we think the campus could look like in our state. And so we're in the early stages of that. We have to submit by September 30th.
1: Okay.
0: And there are a lot of prongs to that, but one of those is community outreach. And so going back to our original RFI, there were 3 communities that we selected. And so right now we've been just trying to develop what those ideas could look like with local stakeholders and leadership. And so we submit our final host agreement on September 30th, and then from there we just cross our fingers and hope that we get picked.
1: We'll get you back on for that. We're running long right now. I'll get you back on for that. Anna Johnson, always appreciate the time. Thank you so much.
0: Thank you.
2: Chris Romeo Bashunda.
3: Bells Jeffrey have been rung, marking the times the jetliners crashed into the buildings at the Pentagon. Ceremony is underway. President Trump and the First Lady Melania Trump, with the crowd hearing names of those who perished in that attack.
4: Petty Officer, 3rd Class, Melissa Rose Barnes, United States Navy.
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6: I'm Joan Burns in the Talk 107.3 Baton Rouge Newsroom. Today marks 25 years since the September 11th terrorist attacks. Nearly 3,000 people died and thousands more were injured that day as terrorists carried out coordinated attacks on the World Trade Center in New York City and the Pentagon in Arlington, Virginia. Trey Williams, who works for the Secretary of State's office now, was working at DHH near the Pentagon that day and says the scenes he saw on his walk home that day will stick with him forever.
7: As bad as that day was, I saw a lot of great humanity in that day in the sense that people had signs holding up saying they needed a ride, and people were just jumping in strangers' cars to get a ride out.
6: In the 25 years since the 9/11 attacks, anti-terrorism intelligence at all levels has become a lot more sophisticated. Mark Fontenot is the Intelligence Coordinator Center Manager at GOSEP.
8: We have stronger intelligence sharing, improved interagency coordination, and we actually have a much deeper understanding of homeland security threats.
6: Investigators are searching for the remains of two missing South Louisiana women that could be buried in West Feliciana Parish on the property of 43-year-old Thomas Morris. Jeff Palermo has the story.
9: Sheriff Brian Spillman says Morris is a person of interest in the disappearances of Madison Allen and Stephanie Heva. Both have been missing for over a year. Spillman says they've collected enough evidence to secure a warrant to search a 15-acre piece of property where Morris lived.
10: We expect it to be slow, methodical, and a thorough search that could take at least a week to accomplish.
9: The sheriff expects to find the remains of Ellen and Heva, which could make Morris a serial killer if convicted.
10: This search reveals what we anticipate it may reveal. I think that is a fair definition of what we're dealing with.
9: Morris was arrested in July after he allegedly kidnapped a woman from Montana and held her against her will. I'm Jeff Palermo.
6: We're told there are multiple law enforcement agencies working with this search. I'm Joan Burns, Talk 107.3 Baton Rouge.
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12: Well, it's pretty clear the Friday morning wind down is underway. If you're traveling westbound I-10, Prairieville to Highland Road, as just a 5-minute trip now. Ahead of that, 15 minutes from Highland to the bridge. LA-1, 9 minutes from Addis to the I-10 on-ramp, and I-12 in good shape as well. That's a 13-minute drive from Jubin to the 10-12 split. I'm Ray Romero.
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17: Showers and storms will be likely once again to end your work week. Now, the first half of your Friday is not going to feature much from the skies. It is not until the afternoon and evening that we really start to pop those scattered to numerous showers and thunderstorms. Some heavy rain and some brief gusty winds will be possible. Before we get those storms, we're going to get our high temperatures to right near 90 degrees. And then in the overnight hours, these storms are clearing out, low temperatures in the middle 70s. I'm meteorologist Baylen Rogers with your Storm Station forecast. 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

0: From the tires on your car to the wax in your chewing gum, industry in Louisiana makes just about everything we see in our daily lives. When you go, when you're in the hospital, life-saving equipment in the hospital comes from industry up and down the river. When you are, at the grocery store, the Ziploc bags come from industry up and down the river. And when you see your neighbor walking around the neighborhood, probably employed by industry up and down the river. Industrymakes.org is out there for one big purpose, and that is to make sure that there's a unified voice speaking up for industry within the state, to make sure that there's a unified voice giving that return serve when the protests pop up. We were talking about that last segment with Anna Johnson from the Department of Conservation and Energy. Industrymakes.org, if you wanted to see some frequently asked questions and get answers to them, if you want to bust a few myths, if you want to learn a little bit more, or possibly even become an ambassador, visit industrymakes.org. All right, it is time for Foodie Friday.
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0: We got beef. We got a whole lot more than just beef in studio. We've got the Rougarou Capital Bodega. Jonathan Reynolds is with us. How are you, man?
2: I'm doing phenomenal. How are you, brother?
0: Great. Appreciate you coming in today. I'm hearing nothing but positive reviews. Still kind of new with the gig, right? I mean, this is when did y'all open up?
2: So I kind of did like a soft open for a couple of months. A lot of restaurants, they come straight out swinging, and that can be a mistake at times. Mm-hmm. So we just had our grand opening on Friday. This week's been great, you know.
0: Let's start off with location, and there's backstory here and importance to it. Where are y'all at?
2: So we're at Spanish Town Market. It's at Spanish Town Road and 7th. We've turned it into a market, so there's several locations in there. We're doing great, man.
0: Wait, what do you mean there's several locations in there?
2: So we have a few different vendors. I myself, right when you walk in, I'm the first person you'll see. But we also have Soul Delicious, which does hot plates. They're phenomenal. We have Thai Street Food. They do an amazing job. Actually, stayed in Bangkok for a little bit, and she's from Bangkok. Her food is incredible.
0: Okay.
2: And then Ooh La La is they do like handmade pizzas, wings, and some meat pies and other stuff. But yeah, we've kind of flipped it in the past couple of months, and we're pushing really hard to bring it back.
0: So the vibe, I mean, I'm kind of gathering, like, you know, up Government Street a few years ago, well, before the pandemic, it was killed by the pandemic, but when they tried out White Star Market or like St. Rock down in New Orleans, where you have a number of different, I'm not going to say restaurateurs, but those, you know, the similar, all under one roof.
2: Exactly. And it's great because people can come, you know, every day and get something completely different. You know, and none of our stuff crosses over. Everyone is a phenomenal cook. And yeah, that's exactly what we're trying to do.
0: Loving that. Loving that. Talk to me about the importance of being in Spanish Town, because that particular location, I know there were a lot of really heartbroken people when the market had to close.
2: Yeah, I chose to be down here. I actually live right across the street, and I absolutely, I love it. I love the history down here. That's why I called it Capital Bodega. The original name of the building was Capital Grocery. You know, I actually moved away for a while, so I didn't realize that it had changed hands as much as it had lately. Mm-hmm. But now we have my man Horatio. He's the owner now, and we all love it there. So, you know, proud of what's going on.
0: The word bodega, I mean, we all have, you know, the image of like the, you know, the New York kind of convenience store. What is it about the Rougarou Capital Bodega that makes it a bodega and not just like a marketplace for restaurants or for would-be restaurateurs?
2: So we actually do have a little bit of grocery in there, but the idea behind it for me was to kind of take a New York bodega and mix it with the Cajun corner store, and that's what the food kind of is. It's something between Cajun and Mexican. There's a lot of different fusion things that we do, but yeah, it's just meant to be a fun thing.
0: We got Jonathan Reynolds in from the Rougarou Capital Bodega in for Foodie Friday. Foodie Friday, of course, presented by the Louisiana Beef Industry Council. 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Jonathan, let's talk a little bit about beef. You brought in a couple burgers today. Part of the point of Foodie Friday is to help folks up their own foodie game. Help, folks get a little bit better on the grill, a little bit better in the kitchen. So let's talk about the burgers you brought in, and then we'll get into process.
2: Absolutely. This is just a bunch of nonsense, to be honest. But, yeah.
0: Doesn't smell like nonsense.
2: I have some gumbo smash burgers. So when I do the gumbo birria tacos, when I'm done making the gumbo birria, I actually separate all the solids from the liquid, and that is actually cooked down into a gravy, and that is what is on the burger.
0: So okay, pause.
2: Yeah.
0: What's a birria?
2: So birria is a style of cooking from Jalisco, Mexico.
0: That's where tequila comes from.
2: Absolutely.
0: That's what I know.
2: I just decided one day to try it out and basically make a Cajun gumbo, but with birria seasoning. So this gumbo is made with guajillo chilies, ancho chilies, chipotle peppers. It's got cumin. It's got some clove in it. And all of that, like I said, in the end, we separate it out. And we cook the actual liquid down into a gravy, and that's what goes on the burger and also with the tacos as well.
0: Okay. So it goes on just on top of what, a smashed beef patty?
2: It's two smashed patties. It's going to have some American cheese because it melts so well.
0: Yes.
2: It's going to have what I call trash sauce, which is essentially like a Mexican cane sauce it's really a Cajun elote aioli. I don't know if you want to go down that road. But anyways.
0: Yeah, go down that road.
2: It's got some pickles, some grilled onions on it. And then it also has that gumbo gravy on there.
0: What else have you brought in today? We're going to get back around to the beef in just a minute, but what else have you brought in today?
2: Absolutely. So I've also brought in the gumbo birria tacos. So it's going to be three tacos. This one in particular, I call it Bayou Barbacoa, but it's basically just a birria with the gumbo in it. And it's over some smoked red beans, and it also comes with the gumbo birria consomme. And then I also have some boudin pastor bombs. So I make my boudin from scratch. Exact same way I would make a Cajun boudin, but I do an El Pastor Mexican marinade instead. So it's
0: what is an El Pastor Mexican marinade?
2: We could go down this road too.
0: Yes, that's the whole point. Let's go.
2: El Pastor originally is from the Levant. So originally, there was a Lebanese migration movement to Mexico, I believe in the 70s. But so it's something. It literally means of the pasture, and it's how they would prep their food, and it came to Mexico, and so that's actually how they prep their pork. If you ever had El Pastor tacos, it's the same marinade, but I just put it in the boudin, and it's phenomenal. You'll find out.
0: This is going to be a long 5.5 minutes to get to break. I try not to eat on the air, so we try to get to
2: right
0: when we're in your ASMR. Money now, and just between smelling and hearing the descriptions of it. Let's dive into, before we get to how to make the perfect burger, let's dive into the want to combine this fusion here between the Mexican and the Cajun. What put you on that path?
2: So it just kind of happened by happenstance. You know, this started in New Orleans, and I was just cooking Cajun food as a pop-up down in New Orleans. And eventually I started doing some fusion stuff. I did a rombo, which is a ramen gumbo, and I did a lot of Thai stuff because I stayed in Thailand for a little bit. I absolutely love Asian food. And I feel like any culture, you know, when you're talking about like technique, Cajun food history and technique, a lot of those cultures in that equatorial plane, they really vibe together very well. And so Thai food, Vietnamese food, this just kind of stuck because birria is kind of a trendy thing. And, I had to do something with it. I can't be boring. So I kind of just fused it together with Cajun food, birria, and that's kind of how it came together.
0: All right, let's go ahead and go back to the burgers here. Walk me through the process of making that burger.
2: So, like I said, it's two smash patties, and a lot of people try it, and there's a ton of flavor in there. A lot of people are always like, you know, what are you seasoning it with? I don't touch it at all, honestly. It, as long as you get really good product, it's perfectly fine.
0: What's the mix? Okay, go ahead.
2: It's 73-27.
0: Okay.
2: So I like a high fat ratio.
0: Yeah.
2: Fat and salt is really your vehicle.
0: Mm-hmm.
2: The only thing that goes on it is salt. I don't mess with it at all.
0: Smash it
2: straight on the grill. Salt. The trash sauce does a lot, you know, as far as flavor and seasoning. But it's really not. There's really not all that going on with it.
0: Well, when you're adding so much to it with the sauce or with the with the gumbo birria. I mean, if you were adding seasoning straight to the patty as well, it'd be redundant.
2: I feel like people get lost in the sauce when they do that kind of thing.
0: Yeah, to be sure. smash patties, how big are they? What, about a 4 ounce patty?
2: Yeah, they're about 4 ounces.
0: Four ounce piece, yeah. Which is why you get two of them. American cheese down the middle, you said?
2: Yes, sir.
0: Love that. Love that. So, 4 ounce patty, boom, on the griddle. What are we looking at? Probably two and a half minutes aside, if that?
2: Yeah, not. Yeah, about that.
0: Okay. And then, you know, put it all together. And the beautiful part about a burger is, yeah, while you can go simple, just salt, or, you know, if I'm just making burgers, I'll go salt with the fresh ground black pepper as well. But I'm not adding all the other stuff to it. But, like, you can go as simple or as in-depth as you want to. How far do you go with, like, is this the only burger on the menu, or are there more?
2: It's the only burger on the menu. Friends? I have some other ideas. I've done specials in the past. I used to be in-house at Pelican of Mars. I had a food trailer there, and I would do some stuff, you know, specials and stuff. But for this, I feel like it just needs to be straightforward. You know, it's doing a lot
0: already. Burger's such an easy palate to get creative with.
2: Yeah.
0: It's, I mean, you can run in 100 different directions.
2: It's a fun vehicle, for sure. And, yeah, I'll definitely, like I said, we just had our grand opening on Friday, so I'm still getting my, you know, everything underneath me. But I will be having some specials coming up soon. We'll play around with it.
0: Rougarou Capital Bodega in Spanish Town, where the old Spanish Town Market used to be. Run us through the rest of the menu real quick.
2: So I also have a lot of like Cajun, Latin, fusion po' boys. We do a birria po' boy, gumbo de brie po' boy. Also have a gumbo chopped cheese, if you like chopped cheese, like, again, New York bodega style.
0: I'm sorry. I'm going to jump back in again. When you talk about the birria, what type of meat is in the birria?
2: So originally birria in Mexico would be either lamb or goat. A lot of people in the United States use it. They make it with beef.
0: Chopped beef, yeah.
2: Yeah. I actually just make a regular Cajun gumbo with birria seasoning. So it's just chicken product. A lot of people that actually come into our location don't eat pork. So I made the decision to not cook the sausage actually with the gumbo. So I cook it separately and combine it with the meat later. But it's just chicken product. But it's the same, you know, seasonings that you would use if you were to make a regular birria.
0: Yeah. My apologies for interrupting. Back to the menu.
2: Gumbo chopped cheese. We have a Cajun torta, which is really good. It's going to be the boudin, some smoked red beans, and I do a gumbo queso on that as well. So, and I make it myself.
0: Shut up.
2: Oh, yeah. So but it's like it's a Mornay, so it's not like something out of a can or anything.
0: No. I wouldn't imagine it would be, but yeah. I mean, oh.
2: It's good.
0: Oh, my goodness gracious. I've been thinking about, like, the instant my mind went to, like, you know, putting meat in a rotel, but you're putting gumbo in with absolutely cheese instead. And, yeah, like you said, not from a can, from real cheese. All right. We got 30 seconds till we hit Your Money Now. Here's how this plays out. Okay? On the air, you're going to hear Your Money Now. You're going to hear a quick break, and you're going to hear another check of traffic. On Facebook Live, I will be stuffing my fat face, probably with everything over there or as much as I can get to in real time. When we come back from break, I'll give you the full review on everything that Jonathan's got going on. We got Jonathan Reynolds from the Rougarou Capital Bodega in with us for Foodie Friday, which is, of course, presented by the Louisiana Beef Industry Council. Beef, it's what's for dinner.com.
3: I'm Nicole Murray with Your Money Now. Stocks have risen to kick off the trading day. It comes as oil prices retreat and traders weigh the CPI report. The Dow is up by more than 500 points. Inflation accelerated last month as gas prices spiked in the wake of the Iran war. The Labor Department said the Consumer Price Index rose 3.4% last month compared with a year ago. On a monthly basis, costs jumped 0.4%. Adobe beat Wall Street estimates for third quarter revenue, helped by growing demand for its AI-integrated products and tools. However, the company gave a fourth quarter revenue forecast whose midpoint was slightly below expectations. Its shares dropped nearly 2% upon the news. The Pentagon is in talks to lend about $5 billion to AI cloud computing startup FluidStack to shore up the U.S. data center supply chain. The Wall Street Journal reports that FluidStack would use the loan to shore up the U.S. supply chain and manufacturing capacity for certain data center related components. That's Your Money Now.
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11: It was a morning with a few bumps and bruises, but everything's off the board now, and we seem to have settled down. No major accidents or breakdowns, no heavy interstate backups to get in your way. I-10 and I-12 are both continuing to move along very well. Light volume on the board, and no big problem spots as we begin to wind down the Friday morning drive. And if you see traffic problems, dial #250. Keyword, Baton Rouge traffic. I'm Ray Romero.
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0: Well, if kids aren't at school yet, they might not want to hear this segment. This is what happens when you put some nuts behind a menu. No, these combinations are phenomenal, but it takes balls to put those things together. This, like, ridiculously good. I'm going to start off with the birria taco.
1: Yeah.
0: The way the shell is fried is completely different because it's adding all kinds of texture and layer underneath.
1: Yeah.
0: That makes the rest of everything within it pop.
1: Like, I found that the gumbo, whenever, you know, especially just how you do birria tacos, but make

0: making a gumbo with it, having that roux on there, whenever you throw it on the flat top, it does really well whenever it's essentially frying to the actual tortilla. Mm-hmm. That's great, yeah.
1: Now, I'm going to go very quick. I'm going to get back to the roux in a minute, but very quickly on the boudin ball there. I have no idea what I was tasting because that was the third thing I tried, so yeah. The palate was obviously already, overstimulated, right. As it were. The boudin ball, very delicious to be sure. I got a good smoked red bean from underneath. Mm-hmm. What else is going on there?
0: So the boudin, like I said, it's al pastor marinated, so it's going to have those guajillo chilies in it. It's going to have chipotle peppers. It's going to have ancho chilies. It's going to have pineapple juice, orange juice, some cumin.
1: I'm going to have to go back in. I didn't get, there's so much going on, I didn't get all of that. All right, now to the burger.
0: Yeah.
1: Which is what we're here for the, thanks to the folks at the Louisiana Beef Industry Council. The number one thing that I was expecting the gumbo to be like overpowering. No. The hamburger, the patty itself leads the show.
0: Absolutely.
1: The gumbo is actually a compliment.
0: Yep.
1: And the American cheese, surprisingly enough, the American cheese is the bridge between the two.
0: Absolutely.
1: And oh, by the way, you talk about that roux. A lot of love goes into the preparation. A lot of time goes into the preparation of that gumbo. I can tell, like, without even asking you.
0: Yeah.
1: You know how gumbo always tastes better after it has to sit for a while? That had to sit for a while.
0: Yeah.
1: That soaked up all the flavor. So you make a good gumbo, you come back the next day after it was in the fridge and it's got everything more to it. The burger has everything more to it.
0: Yeah.
1: And, oh, by the way, like I said, didn't overpower it.
0: Yeah.
1: You taste the patty first and foremost. I don't know how you did that.
0: No, that's the point. Like I said, with the meat, I don't mess with it at all. It goes straight. The only thing that goes on it is salt, and that's it. If you're working with really good product, it should speak for itself, you know.
1: Unbelievable stuff. So far, I know you've only been open for a week, but you'd have the soft launch of whatnot. What's been the most popular thing on the menu thus far?
0: The burger, by far.
1: I can see that.
0: The burger's been really popular in the tacos. Those are kind of like the two. The tacos are the OG thing. That's what got me started. The gumbo de repo boy has been really popular as well. I also have trash fries. That's what I call them. But it's fries with the meat, same meat that goes in the tacos. And it also has the gumbo queso on top.
1: There is a very definite, like, when we talk about fusion and whatnot, there's often a lot of, and I'm saying this with love, there's often a lot of precision involved and science involved. I feel like there's a lot more art involved with what you've got going on. Is that intentional?
0: Yeah, absolutely. I probably shouldn't say this, but I don't really measure anything. Like, I'm very much about feel. I know a lot of, restaurants are very much about execution, exact same thing every time. One of my favorite artists is, I'm a musician as well, and I love Fela Kuti. He never plays a song the same twice, and I feel like I do the same thing with my food. This is very much an expression of how I feel, and I'm just glad you enjoy it, man.
1: Fantastic stuff. Straight A's across the board, to be sure. Rougarou, Capital Bodega. You'll find them in Spanish Town. You said Quarter Spanish Town Road in 7th, was it?
0: Yes, sir.
1: Spanish Town Road in 7th. Jonathan Reynolds, thank you so much, man.
0: Yeah, absolutely.
1: Can't tell you how much you appreciate it. 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BeefIt'sWhat'sForDinner.com is the website. BeefIt'sWhat'sForDinner.com. Y'all, that's going to do it for us. We're out. We'll be back at it on Monday. In the meanwhile, please take
2: some
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5: Dorothy J. Chicharro.
6: Luis Alfonso Chimbo.
4: Ceremonies have been underway on the 25th anniversary of the 9/11 attacks.
5: Nicholas Paul.
4: The reading of the names of over 2,700 people killed in the attack on New York's Twin Towers in the city's annual ceremony. Bells are rung, marking the times the jetliners crashed into the buildings. Vice President Vance is there, as are former Presidents Biden, Obama, George W. Bush, and Clinton. All the former First Ladies are there. At the Pentagon,
7: Petty Officer Third Class Melissa Rose Barnes, United States Navy.
4: The ceremony underway. President Trump and the First Lady Melania Trump, with the crowd Master hearing names Sergeant of those who perished in that attack. United Threats States remains, Army. As ABC News Chief Justice Correspondent Pierre Thomas.
8: 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There's concern about technology.

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12: 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I was a measly 40 years old. 25 years ago, Parker, you were barely a thought.

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4: 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On this Friday, I'm thinking about the midterm vote. Most Americans believe they're voting for a person in November. Congressman, senator, governor. But no one is really voting for a person. Let me explain. When you cast a ballot this year, you are voting for a movement, not an individual. In our system, there are few independents. They are mostly party apparatchiks. They go and vote wherever their leaders tell them to go. And if they defy the political leadership in their parties, the money is cut off and they have a very hard time running for re-election. Now, the midterms are really about which party will control Congress. 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The right believes that progressives are basically communists. They want to return to the values of post-World War II America. So there it is. You're voting for a movement. Back in a moment. 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That is the Morning O'Reilly Update. 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
2: 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Former prosecutor of New Orleans and also attorney, Laura Robrig Jones. Laura, how you doing?
6: I'm doing well. How about you?
2: I'm doing good. So I'm reading in the deal, and it's like the media is depressed, and the people, some of the people in New Orleans are depressed that Liz won't quit trying to figure out why they indicted her. She still wants to know what's going on. I'm proud of her. I think she ought to run the course, too. I'm tired of people doing things and getting away with them in government, and nobody ever holds them responsible. And so I'm hoping that Liz will stay with us. So tell us what's going on.
6: Yeah, I agree with you on that. I think that the media, especially in New Orleans, who, you know, their favorite narrative here in New Orleans is they hate Liz, they hate the governor, they hate anything out of the Republican legislature, and they think that their leaders, you know, although the city is in the worst position it's ever been in the history of the city financially, structurally, all of those things, they think that their leaders are somehow better. So this indictment really was a black eye on the city. Even people who support the leaders in New Orleans thought this was a very big misstep. It unraveled very, very quickly. There were all kinds of implications of improprieties about the grand jury, violation of secrecy of the grand jury, conspiracies here. And they really, that is why the special prosecutor comes out and indicts the mayor, and everybody sort of goes into a frenzy. They don't know what statements to issue. They realize this has gone terribly wrong. You have the mayor denying any involvement in this, the district attorney denying any involvement in this, really wanting to distance themselves. They run into court 2 weeks after the indictment. Remember, the attorney general, Liz Merle, hadn't even been arraigned. She hadn't even entered a not guilty plea. They've run into court to dismiss this case.
2: Yeah.
6: I don't think in my years of prosecution I have ever seen that happen in a criminal case where an indictment comes down and before the defendant or the accused is even arraigned on the charges, they hurry up and dismiss the case. Well, the media and all the elected officials here really were hoping that would be the end. You know, they did not want any
2: more
6: investigation.
2: They started it. They stuck their chests out there and say, you ain't messing us. We big and bad. We're going to show you. And then once they did that, and they ran away and got tried to get rid of it, and they hope it goes away. I don't think it ought to go away that easy.
6: Yeah, it's not going to go away. And I agree with you. You know, the thing that is interesting here, and I'll break something on the show for you that we haven't really broken anywhere else, is in this public records request, Liz Merle sends a public records request through one of her, the attorney that works with me, it's in his name, Blake, and I am the attorney on the public records request. And so, but it's in furtherance of the investigation with the AG, Liz Merle. So in that request, she requests for public records from the DA and from the special prosecutor. We have learned, as of within the past couple of days, that there were communications between the district attorney and the special prosecutor during this indictment process. That was prohibited. That office was supposed to have been recused from the matter. Remember?
2: I want you to repeat that real slow again so everybody will hear what you just said.
6: So we learned that after the district attorney's office recused itself from this case, because the DA was a victim, one of those victims listed in the indictment. After that recusal, the DA's office continues communications with, actually initiates and continues communications with the special prosecutor through the course of that indictment, leading up to the day of the indictment. And so what Liz Merle always suspected was going on appears to be true, that there was coordination here. We have other information that the council and the mayor also played a role. You know, that the mayor gets on TV and denies any involvement. I had no idea a grand jury could even do this. What we're learning now is she absolutely knew that a grand jury could do this. There is pretty significant information coming out, and hopefully I can come on your show again next week and talk a little bit more about that.
2: Sure,
6: but it appears the concerns of Liz Merle were true. I can assure you she is not stopping now, especially given that the information is starting to come out. And she expects that there will be accountability. I mean, what happened here? You have to remember, to weaponize a grand jury has serious consequences for anyone and everyone.
2: Well, let me ask you a question real quick, though. When you say that, look, you're a prosecutor, and I'm not going to go into the law because I don't want you to wear me out. But every time I look at a case like this, it seems like the bad guys get away. I mean this. It seems like, well, there are consequences, and the consequences end up being nothing. What kind of consequences? I'm sure, you know, you got to go through the whole process. I get it. But what kind of consequences could you expect if what y'all seeing plays out? I'm just curious.
6: The consequences on, we are in civil court now. That's what we're doing. We're basically asking a court to order them to produce these documents. And what we're trying to do is gather the evidence that we think will be useful in the future. So what I can tell you that there is a separate investigation going on that, you know, Liz has alluded to, Liz Merle, the AG, has alluded to, that there is a separate investigation going on as a result of this as well that's being conducted by law enforcement. So I think they will also be asking a lot of similar questions, and they will have the power to subpoena people. One of the things that is important to remember, just so that people understand sort of what happened here logistically, the people who went before the grand jury, which we believe to be the victims listed in the indictment, the council members, the district attorney, and the mayor, if they go before that grand jury under the charge of public intimidation, they have to say to the grand jurors, in order to meet that legal element, that they felt intimidated, okay? Because they're listed as victims of public intimidation. So presumably, when they go before the grand jury, they say, we were intimidated.
2: Okay.
6: 2 weeks later, when they beg the special prosecutor to dismiss the case, they come out and say, we were never intimidated.
2: No. Okay? I remember that like that was yesterday. I mean, you talked about it. I was so puzzled. We were intimidated. Oh, well, we really weren't intimidated. Then why go through all the process?
6: Well, correct. Now, think about that. This is a criminal case. Imagine if I said, Moon Grafon robbed me. He robbed me. He put a gun to my head. He robbed me. And then later I say, never mind, it wasn't Moon. Can we just forget about this?
2: Yeah. Yeah. Well, by the way, Moon.
6: That's not how it works, right?
2: By the way, if you did, I would find a better attorney than you if I could. And I would be on you really, really bad because you accused me of something I had nothing to do with. And by the way, they went after her for 80 years in prison and 16 right. counts and criminal and all that stuff is...
6: $400,000 bond. Wow. Now, think about this, too. You got to remember, every time she makes an appearance now, they refer to her as the criminally indicted attorney general. That'd be like every time you go on a radio show after this, I say that robber Moon Grafon, right?
2: Yeah.
6: When you had nothing to do with any of this.
2: Yeah. Good point.
6: Really the effects that they want everybody to ignore now. And the attorney general is just not going to ignore it. This is a very serious, what they did was very, very serious. They took an oath. They swore under oath to a grand jury that something had happened, then claimed it never happened. There are serious consequences when people do that in the criminal justice system, when regular people do that. And there will and should be serious consequences.
2: Okay, but
6: she's not going to let up.
2: Let me do this. I'm going to take a break and come back. I want you to just think, what are some of the consequences they could suffer? I'm being honest with you, Laura, because I see this in Washington especially. Nobody gets in trouble in Washington. But I also find in Baton Rouge it works like that. In New Orleans, it works like that in our state. So let me take a break. Laura Rodrigue, Liz Merle, hanging tough with it. I'm glad she is. I'm sure they got to be wee-weeing in their pants that she's sticking with this. Anyway, we'll take a break. Be right back. You're listening to the Moon Grafon Show.

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4: From ABC News, I'm Chuck Severson. 25 years after 9/11, a solemn and tear-filled annual New York City ceremony continues. A bell rung marking the time that United Airlines Flight 93 crashed into a field in Shanksville, Pennsylvania. Vice President Vance with Presidents Biden, Obama, George W. Bush, and Clinton are there. The reading of names of the over 2,700 killed from the attack on the Twin Towers.
5: Gerard P. Dewan.
6: Sulaimani Kasamali Danani.
4: At the Pentagon, where President Trump and First Lady Melania are attending.
7: Here at the Pentagon, service members and civilians alike entered the smoke and fire to bring their teammates home to safety.
4: Chairman of the Joint Chiefs of Staff, General Dan Crane.
7: My fellow Americans, and most importantly, the survivors and the families of the fallen that are here with us today. Thank you for being here to mourn, to honor, and to most importantly, remember those we lost here today 25 years ago.
4: No surprise to analysts in the past hours when the latest inflation report came out. The consumer price index didn't go down or up from last month, says ABC's Jim Ryan.
8: The driving force behind the 3.4% increase in consumer prices in the past 13 months is the cost of energy, specifically gasoline and diesel fuel. The Fed's favorite throttle for stubborn inflation is to hike interest rates to slow consumer spending and borrowing. A majority on Wall Street expect that to happen next week.
4: Oil prices have eased today, but the price for Brent crude, the international standard, is still over $100 a barrel. Wall Street's major indexes are rebounding, recovering much of last week's losses. 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
21: 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All right, let's jump gears. Everybody knows about AI and AI plants and that are coming, that are being built as we speak, more on the way. There's also a group out there trying to go around and say these are bad. Representative Desitel joins us. Representative Desitel, what's going on?
22: Good morning. How you doing, Moon? It's been a minute.
21: I tell you what, hard work and dedication, but nobody believes me. They do believe I'm dedicated. They question the hard work, though. I don't understand that. But you, so tell me what's going on, because the AI is here. I think we got somewhere, I don't know, say they come in being built between, I don't know, 4 and 6 or 7 or something like that. But there's also a group out there saying that that are trying to knock it down. So tell me what's going on.
22: Right now, I think we have an anti-data center bus. I think it's going to show up from out of state, kind of protesting the data centers. And it's an interesting movement. There's a lot of different factions in the anti-data center space, I guess. One of the things, and we've heard about it, China's trying to persuade our decisions on data centers. That's kind of documented and been proven. But we do have some local concerns, and I get those concerns, and we need to listen to them and kind of evaluate them. But there's just a lot of false narrative out there about these data centers. I was telling someone this yesterday. To me, it's kind of like blaming the gun for a murder, or blaming a car for a car wreck. The data center is a tool, and we just have to be able to regulate those things and use those as tools for our economy.
21: Oh, no doubt about it. But now, when you say I'll tell you what, okay, I got here early. When you say there's a buses coming in, Representative Desitel, do y'all know who's funding all that? Because you mentioned China, and there's a lot. Man, China funds a lot of anti-American stuff here through universities and through other things. So when you mention China, I kind of get nerve-wracked a little bit, because who's paying for this? These people are not coming for free. So let's start there. Is there any way to find out who's paying for this?
22: You know, that's I'm going to say the million-dollar question is to kind of figure that out, exactly who's paying for it. You know, they go through a tremendous amount of work to make sure that we don't understand exactly who's paying for it. But, you know, we know we've seen China do it. I mean, AI has actually already caught them creating these accounts, these American accounts, and really trying to push this anti-data center agenda, because obviously it's kind of like an arms race between us and China right now, and who's going to control this the AI movement. So it's pretty serious, and you know, the average American doesn't really understand it. But then they're also concerned about their local economies, and they're concerned about their local water and power and all of those things, which rightfully so. You know, but President Trump issued an executive order mandating that you know, these hyperscalers or these people that are using these data centers got to pay for their own power infrastructure and then not be passed on to the consumer.
21: Is that really what's going on? I mean, you're a representative. Y'all get to vote and do things. Is that really going on? Do people feel good about, because you, like you said, they have concerns and they have a right to have concerns. But is that what's really going on, where people are worried about utility bills and all that kind of stuff?
22: You know, there are. And look, I get it. Right now, you know, our utility bills are high. You know, the PSC is touting that, you know, we do have the fourth lowest in the country, but at the end of the day, it's still expensive. And for the average guy, you know, this electric is serious, and it's a serious matter. And you know, the thing that we have to sit back and understand is we're in a regulated market here in Louisiana, and there's five people in our state, five, that regulate those rates. The legislature has no control over it, and the governor has no control over it, but there's five individuals. And we have to make sure that we hold them accountable to make sure that these rates stay you know, the same and don't go up because of the data centers.
21: How do you know, though? Let me ask you a question. It's got to be hard to know what determines the rate if it increases. It's a hot summer. I had a rate that doubled my bill, but I had an air conditioner that wasn't doing real well. So how do you know? How do you do that?
22: You know,
21: and that's all I'm asking.
22: That's the problem, is that we have to trust our public service commissioners to make sure that whenever these rate increases come, that it's you know, not due to the data centers. You know, and I'll give you an example, and you know, I've been very vocal about this. You know, we're talking about not raising rates, but then all of a sudden on the docket for the PSC, we see a 20-cent, they want to add 20 cents to our bill to be able to study nuclear to be able to provide data, to provide these data centers. Well, that's directly contradiction to what we're saying by not raising our rates. I know it's 20 cents, but to me, it just opens the door, and I don't think we should be doing that.
21: Well, it's not just the 20 cents. It's on 20 cents on top of high utility bills anyway. And
22: that's right.
21: I know if you compare a lot of times high utility bills to other states, it don't seem to be as high. But that ain't what people do. They just compare what they can afford. What up?
22: Well, and
21: go ahead.
22: You know, I told somebody this other day too. You know, we're proud that we're fourth, but if we were in a car race and we came out fourth every time, we wouldn't be celebrating. We want to be first, and we should be first. We have the natural gas. We have all of the natural resources to have the cheapest power, and I think that's what we should be striving for.
21: Let me ask you a question. When these buses come in like that, and they start rallying, they must find people in the state to rally with, huh?
22: Well, you know, it's going to be interesting to see. We have we're going to be there, and we're going to make. I want to see if the public actually shows up, and I don't believe you're going to see a lot of Central Louisiana people show up at the Boyce Data Center, because look, it's creating 2,000 construction jobs and 200 permanent jobs. And these are jobs that are 150% more than what our average wage is. So it's $90-something thousand jobs, which would be the lowest. This is pretty serious for Central Louisiana.
21: I talked to people in Central Louisiana. They were pumped at it about it most of the time, because, and I got good friends. I got a great radio station. I know the people that own it, and we've talked about this many a times with them, that with the economy, and it's just not booming and moving like it needs to. They needed something to kickstart. And when it takes 3 or 4 years to get these things built, just the construction jobs and the stuff they're going to be able to do from restaurants to any business out there is going to be a big deal. And that's what people are looking at. But the people, absolutely. Let me ask you a question. When they come in with these buses, are y'all familiar any place else in the country y'all can call and say, what are they doing? How are they stirring things up?
22: You know, I talked to the data center people yesterday, the people that actually own that data center, and they've said they've seen this across the country. It's not a very big movement, but it is a movement, and they're going to show up in a few buses. They're going to, you know, tout anti-data center and get back on the bus and go home, which is,
21: You need to get the local media to go out there, because I've seen them do this, and you have protesters. And I have nothing wrong with people that don't like data centers. I have nothing wrong with people that protest and they don't want anybody laying all that. I get all that. But if the media sometimes asks them a question, what are you doing here? Are you getting paid to be here? And a lot of times it's young people that go, I am getting paid to be here. And they'll tell you that. And then you'll find out what you need to know. This is not, if it was spontaneous, people from the area not wanting it, and they wanted to go protest and talk about it and all that, I get that. But that doesn't seem to be what this is.
22: No, it's definitely not. Not the people I'm talking to.
21: We had Brett Guyman on yesterday, and their community really doesn't want this. And they were looking at zoning ordinances and all that kind of stuff. But I understand it. That's fine. You're saying for your people, though, they want it.
22: They want it because if you look at, you know, all their talking points, one, it's going to use too much water. Well, that's bogus because it's a closed loop system. There's big 36-inch pipes that's going to run through this building, and the water just circulates in a circle. So they fill up the pipe one time, and then that's it. You know, it's over. You know, they're talking about the electric rates. The governor has an executive order. The president put out an executive order. And now we got to make sure we hold the Public Service Commission, you know, accountable. But once we do that, that's going to solve that talking point.
21: Yeah.
22: They talk about noise. Well, I can assure you there's no noise. The noise, I've been in data centers, and I can talk on the phone just like I'm talking now. So
21: are they talking about noise with construction and people coming through? Is that what the noise they're talking about?

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2: I'm Jeff Palermo in the Talk 107.3 Baton Rouge Newsroom. LSU will not be kicked out of the SEC. It appears cooler heads have prevailed after LSU made the decision not to add two players who were on NFL training camp rosters last month to their roster. Tiger Ag editor Glenn Gilbo says there's no evidence LSU or Coach Lane Kiffin broke any rules, and he says it's ridiculous LSU was threatened with expulsion.
3: They're just upset and acting like a child. People say it's the SEC, but it's really Greg Sankey.
2: We're about 3 weeks into shrimp eat season, and many Louisiana shrimp boats remain docked. A.C. Cooper, the president of the Louisiana Shrimp Association, says it's a sign of troubled times for the industry.
4: We can't compete because of high prices of fuel, high prices of equipment, and low price shrimp. There's no way we're going to make it.
2: Cooper says imported shrimp is killing the domestic shrimping industry, and he's written the president urging him to issue an executive order that would put a cap on the amount of imported shrimp that can come into the U.S. Talk 107.

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6: 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First of all, let me go in order. I want to thank Laura Rodrigue. I always appreciate Tim Metcalf. He's putting stuff in your stomach. How can you not like him? Me and Tim actually become really good friends. And he's just a great guy. Does a great job with his business. Great community guy. But I don't want to forget that. But our friend, Attorney General Murrell, it's funny. You know, I like Liz. And some people got mad at Liz. And we went through all the redistricting stuff. And we can. The one thing about Liz, though, and I'll say this about the governor. Unlike some people in the past, man, when they disagree with you, they just don't like you, they stay away from you. I like when people keep coming back. See, you know, me and Liz disagreed on very little, but on a few subjects. And I was not that nice, but she keeps coming back. And same thing with the governor. There's some things we disagreed on, but it keeps coming back. And I always appreciated people like that because at least they coming back, they're letting you communicate with them. They didn't get their feelings hurt, you know. These politicians get these feelings hurt. Bill Cassidy, our constituent name. By the way, he has less than 3 months left. I'm just for the record, he has less than 3 months left. They never come back. Scared to death, and we can't figure out why. But I'm so glad. I'm proud that Liz is not letting this go. And, folks, this is really heavy stuff. When I brought Laura on this, and be like, I don't want to know about all, but it really is good that she's sticking with this. It really is good that you can send a message to these elected officials that think they can do anything and intimidate you, do whatever the heck they want to do. A grand jury is serious. I don't want my name mentioned in the grand jury. How about y'all? And then you go make stuff up, and as soon as you hear Liz is going to fight you back, you go drop the case. The case was all around the point that she intimidated them. And the media and a John George advocate and the rest of them, the devil's advocate, they wrote all these stories pounding Liz, pounding the governor, and I think they messed with the wrong person this time. And I mean that. I know they did. And I hope she stays with it because I want to see what really happened. She does too. I mean, think about this. You're a sitting attorney general in the state of Louisiana, any state, but just in this case, state of Louisiana. And you have a city government, basically. Okay.

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0: 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Hey, folks, you hear me brag about FMOL Health. I mean, it's amazing how good they are. And it's amazing, the more people I run into that actually go, over 2 million people use FMOL Health Services every year. They're phenomenal. They really are. Now, look, I have personal experience. And I got to tell you, we walked in with my daughter throughout the last 4 years with some bad seizures. It was horrendous. She was on a vent one time for a day. The next time she was on for 5 days. I've never seen hospitals that are so prepared to take care of their patients. This hospital not only takes care of the patients, they take care of the patients' families. They constantly communicate what's going on, what they can do, what they need to work on, how to fix this, how to fix that. That's an incredible, incredible hospital organization, FMOL Health. I'm just telling you, FMOL Health, you don't need to go anywhere else. You got one in your area, even close to you, and you need help, and you need some real health care that really is designed for the patient, FMOL Health is it. I'm just telling you. You know, I was born in Lady of Lake in Baton Rouge. I've been to St. Francis when I lived in Monroe for 35 years, St. Francis Hospital, which is all part of the FMOL. And then Lady of Lourdes has been awesome for my whole family for many, many, many, many times. And we owe them a gratitude for how well they took care of my family. And the communication, the doctors, everybody, the nurses, the tech people, everybody was first class. They treat you like you'd want to be treated. And that's what I would tell you most of all. First class, treating you like you want to be treated. And then doing an absolutely wonderful job of making sure the patient is getting the best care you can possibly get. You're not going to get better care anywhere than FMOL Health. They're just good, folks. I mean, they're just great. And they're well-organized, and they know what they do. Oh, by the way, here's something. 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
2: From ABC News, I'm Mike Tabusky. Tributes today across the country are marking those lost 25 years ago in the 9/11 attacks in New York City.
3: And my brother, Joseph Michael Giacconi. The pain is still there. The void in my family will never be completely healed.
2: Family members of the victims speaking at the World Trade Center Memorial. Right now, they're reading off the names of the victims, as they do every year at Ground Zero. ABC News Chief Justice Correspondent Pierre Thomas has more on the threat environment the attacks left in their wake.
4: Not only do you have the threat from ISIS and Al-Qaeda, which still have thousands of members worldwide, you're also seeing people being radicalized online and through social media. There's concern about technology, drones, and just yesterday, the Department of Homeland Security told us that they're concerned that terrorists are using AI to try to build better explosives and biological weapons.
2: The first ever so-called Republican midterm convention wrapping up last night in Dallas. President Trump hoping to energize his base amid high oil prices fueled by the war in Iran. ABC News Chief White House Correspondent Mary Bruce has more on what Americans are paying at the pump.
5: Oil and gas prices continue to rise. Oil now hovering around $104 a barrel. Gas at $4.29 a gallon. That is up $1.35 since the war began. And diesel yesterday for the first time ever hit $6 a gallon.
2: Speaking of rising costs, gas prices are driving inflation up by 3.4% in August compared to a year ago. That's according to the latest government report. It's about what analysts had been expecting, but it is a key metric for the Federal Reserve, which meets next week to consider the direction of interest rates. And federal health officials have declared the parasitic outbreak tied to lettuce over. Two people had died in the nation's largest ever cyclosporiasis outbreak. You're listening to ABC News.
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2: 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Welcome back. Lynn Griffon Show. Always a pleasure to be with you. 844-766-6607 is the number if you'd like to be part of the program. So, 9-11, boy, everybody knows what it were. It's the when you look back, it's so sad to watch all that happen. But it did happen. We live in a, people don't realize we live in a, you live in a tough world. It just is. And that's why you don't, you know, and I can say this, and people say, oh, you keep going back to that. But if your government allows people just to keep walking across that border, and we've done it forever. You don't think there's people in other countries that know how to get inside the country and just let people sit for weeks, months, and years and years and years and let them grow up and be family members and all that stuff? You don't think they let them get in there and then something happens and you go, man, I wonder who let them in. You don't open borders like that. The borders or not to keep people out, is to protect the people that are here. That's what a border in the United States is. It's about protecting the people that are here. It's not, borders aren't made to keep people out. What do you mean? Borders are here to protect the people that are here. So one of the ways you do that is to make sure when people come here, they're legal, they don't have a big record. You spend the time checking into their backgrounds. I'm just opening the door like Biden and Obama did. People said Obama, he was tough on. That was Obama's third term. He wanted to do that. He just didn't want his name on it. He wanted a new world order. He wanted to fundamentally transform the United States of America. But that happened before Obama. I know. Look, we never handled illegal immigration right. Look, as much as I love Ronald Reagan let 3 million illegals become citizens overnight because he cut a deal with the Democrats, and the Democrats didn't do their part of it. You know, he promised them when they let these people be citizens overnight, then we were going to do something about the border. We never did anything about the border. So it goes back a long ways. And the Democrats don't want any borders. They just think people ought to come and go, and it doesn't matter. And see, they're doing it a different way now. Let me show you what I mean. Let me see if I can find this real quick. Let's see. And I've been reading about this for a while. Now, all of a sudden, I'm going to tell you about it, and I don't have the piece that was bringing my memory back on all the stuff that I've read and shared with you. But what they're doing now is there is a thing called the Muslim Brotherhood. And it's happening here in the United States of America. And what they do, it's not about going bomb people, and it's not about that anymore. What they do is they did this in Europe. Keep sending people in. See, that part of the world, they don't abort babies. I might be wrong on this, I don't think, but they don't really abort babies. They have babies in big families. We abort babies. We've killed $65 million Americans already in this country. That would mean we would have had a lot more people. Americans, people that grew up here, people that probably loved America, but they weren't able to give them a chance because we got a party that says killing babies is a good thing. I mean, just kill them. Now, and was it Maine or Rhode Island where you can kill a baby after it comes out, the mama has a pregnancy and goes, I don't want the baby. Kill it. Okay. Democrat Party.

when the lady signed the mayor, the governor signed a bill. It's not the way they're doing it, the way they did it with 9/11. We're watching it happen through the political system. Mondani's a great example. And by the way, the only governor to jump up and say we're going to do something about this is DeSantis, and I'm going to get to that in a second. Democrat Socialist defeats Providence Mayor primary race. Yep. Democrat Socialist Representative David Morales defeated the incumbent, Brett Smalley, in the mayor's primary race. Another win for the far-left Democrat Socialist. But the media's not writing about this. They're not writing about this as being a bad thing. That's what I'm telling you. The media is killing the United States of America, and they don't mind because that's who they are. So I'm running for mayor because I believe government can do so much more to make our lives easier. Really? How does that work? Can he point to what country where the government's doing so much more and their country and their state's doing so much better? Y'all think Mondami, who's been there, what, almost a year now, or this year, you think you think New York City is better now? Do you? Really? How do you think they're better? So this guy says that they're going to do better because government can do so much more. This is who people will vote for in the Democrat Party. He wants to build a Providence for all, whatever that means. This is a platform, prioritizing public schools. What's that mean? We're going to teach him that 9/11 really didn't happen and 9/11 was Jesus Christ's fault? I mean, what are they going to teach? Taxing corporate polluters. All of a sudden, the lives of the Rhode Island's going to get better because they're going to tax corporate polluters. How does that work? Capping rent hikes. Here we go. Here we go. I mean, something that never has worked every time it's been tried. Investing in green future due to the fear of climate change. This is the new, this person probably going to win the mayor. Democrat Providence, Rhode Island. Protecting illegal immigrants. Yes, protecting illegals. That means you can have somebody come on over here that is a thug, that somebody hates his country, that would like to bomb the hell out of him and shoot the president. We're going to protect that person. Folks, we're not even paying attention to what these people are saying. And the media ought to be coming out with a story blasting this fool. But they don't. I mean, this is what's going on, and they're winning. Donald Trump has given us a free rein to terrorize our neighborhoods through the enforcement of harsh immigration policies, militarization of ICE agents, and a rollback of due process. Gonna protect all of our immigrants' neighbors by being openly transparent about ICE sightings in our city. He said he will establish a dedicated task force made up of frontline community organizations and trusted neighborhood leaders to share accurate information on ICE sighting and develop plans to protect our neighbors. And let me give you this. Recent polling. A quarter of Americans view Democrats as socialists. And more than half of Democrats hold a more positive view of socialism as opposed to capitalism. I got the answer for it. I'm going to get to you in a minute. 62% of Democrats say they would vote for a candidate who's described themselves as a Democrat socialist. 62%. How stupid can you get? So DeSantis says he's getting ready to talk about capitalism and freedom and put it in the school system to make sure they know. And this is, would be the answer. From the time the kids get to school to the time they graduate, every school in this country ought to be teaching that capitalism is by far the best way. It's not perfect, but it's by far the best way to go be the best you can be as an individual and as a person and as a family. And they ought to be teaching and get back to socialism, Marxism, and communism. You don't want to touch this stuff. It is horrible for people. Absolutely horrible for the individuals. Horrible for people's homes. Horrible for their communities. Horrible for growing. Horrible for living. And that Sharia law should never, ever be allowed in the United States because it goes against our laws, 100%. This is what they ought to be teaching in schools. You have to reverse the mindset, what's happening at these

some of the, a lot of these universities and schools where they taught that capitalism is such a bad thing. Being free is a bad thing. Being the best you can be is a bad thing. You know why? Because they go point out to all the poor people we have here. But they were made to be dependent because that's what government started. That's what the left started. They want to make dependency. Obamacare was a dependency program that was passed by the Democrats. If Republicans weren't so stupid, if they wouldn't, if they'd get out there and make the arguments, they could show people that have sense. There's a lot of people out there with sense that don't understand what's going on. That's what ought to happen. DeSantis and them's got it on. They ought to be teaching how dirty and nasty socialism, Marxism, and communism. All they got to do is show Fidel Castro. Tell a story of Fidel Castro, who claimed he was a Democrat socialist. How did that work out for Cuba? You can go into the more Muslim Islamic countries. You can go into these socialist countries, Marxist communist countries, China, Russia, and go show the type of lives they have. Nobody would want to be like that. But the people over here have been told and taught the propaganda. Capitalism is our problem. Big business is our problem. It's not. You realize a big business ain't had no they had no say-so in my making it or falling on my butt in life. They haven't. People look for excuses to find out why we failed. I fail because I make mistakes. I don't know about y'all. There's a lot of people fail and they had nothing to do with it. Y'all ever notice people like that? They got people that fail all the time and they never had anything to do with why they failed. Somebody else, a big business, all that was caused the problem. You know, thought about it. I think Elon Musk is still worth about, what, $30 billion? Maybe it's $100 billion. Whatever he's worth. Take all his money. You know, you couldn't run this country but for a few days. But these stupid, these people are telling people, oh, man, when I get in there, I'm getting rid of prisons and all this kind

propaganda, man. That's gotten into the minds of the kids and young adults that really believe this stuff. Anyway. Okay, when we get back, one more quick segment. I do have one other guest that will talk a little bit about 9/11 and some of the stuff that's being done since then. Coming out 11:30. Muslim Brotherhood is waging civilization jihad against the West. We'll take a break. Be right back.

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0: Hey, y'all, welcome back. It is the Moon Griffon Show. Always a pleasure to be with you. 844-766-6607. I said at the beginning of the show it was Friday, but I almost forgot it was Friday, man. I still got so much work to do this week, and the week's about to end. Oh, well, we'll see if we can get it in there. There's no doubt about it. Anyway, great to have you back with us as we rock and roll. I got one guy called Flex, and since he's retired, he said that his new pronouns are Flex, Flexer, and Flexible. I mean, that's pretty good if you ask me. Everybody's coming up with their pronouns. You listen to Moon Griffon Show, he, his, and him. That's me, in case you want to know. Just in case you want to know, I'll let you do it. So, Muslim Brotherhood is waging civilization jihad against the West. And it's a really great piece. It operates differently now. Not so much the terrorist stuff. According to this, it's how they've done in Europe. They were operating behind the scenes all over the world. Okay? What they're doing now is they're getting in the political system. They're coming into your state, coming in your area. It's more civilized, and I'm blowing things up, and they become part of the community. And now you got people running for office. They've done it in Europe. Now they're doing it in the United States of America. It's alive and well right now. Mondani is a great example. What they've done in New York. They don't even want him speaking today at the commemoration. They don't even want him there. Well, last Friday, he signed two orders recognizing the 25th anniversary of 9/11. Then he handed the pen he used to Ramzi Qasim, his chief counsel. Qasim previously represented an Islamic terrorist named Darby, who pled guilty 2014, participating in Al-Qaeda bombing in a French oil tanker off the coast of Yemen. If you look at Mondani's views of all terrorism on groups like Hamas and those entities, say about it, he didn't have to blow up his building to take things over. He's the mayor now. We got another one going to be a mayor over in Rhode Island, parts of Rhode Island. They didn't have to blow up anything. This guy has an election strategy, and I'm watching him do it in the United States, and it's the same thing they did in Europe. The rise of the Muslim Brotherhood is in the Democrat Party. Go look in Dearborn, Michigan, and some places in Minnesota. Go look out. I mean, you look at Omar, Democrat of Minnesota, a Muslim from Somalia who once recorded dismissing the 9/11 taxes, some people did something. I mean, you can go read all this stuff, and that's exactly what they're doing here. American people going, oh, football, who's playing football, sad? Nothing wrong with football. I love it like everybody else. Liberal Virginia school now. A liberal Virginia school, don't leak 9/11 terror attacks to Islam or Muslims. See, you can't do that. No. Who you want to put it on, Jesus? You know, half of the 9/11 guide is devoted to, listen, half of the guide they put out about 9/11 was shielding students from a Muslim racism with only three mentions of the military families. All right, quick call because I only got a minute or two. Mr. Paul, what's happening?
1: Real quick on this, you do notice that all these radical Islamists like Mamdani and this El Sayed guy in Michigan, they all run as Democrats. They don't run as Republicans. They don't. So people need to understand what you're dealing with. And the Democrat Party has openly embraced them. You got to understand, the mayor of the largest city in the United States is a radical Islamist. So we can stick our heads in the sand. 9/11, we talk about 9/11. We talk about the people that died that day. But we don't talk about why they had to die that day and why that was tolerated, what was going on in America. We don't put that into context. We kind of avoid that conversation at all costs for some reason. But it does lead back to these

0: radical Islamists and their political points of view, and how the Democrat Party has embraced them. Maybe that's why we don't have that conversation.
1: By the way, Bo Paul, and I just shared this, they did this in Europe and they've taken over. What they did is they decided, you know what, we don't need bombs, we don't need all that. Why don't we just go in very peacefully, start living in this name of let anybody come across the border, start living, start building from within, and start winning political positions. And the Democrat Party won't say a word, and the media, the liberal leftist Looney Tune media, will not say a word. We're going to lose our republic, and they don't even care. That don't make any sense. Don't say anything. We don't want to offend somebody. The hell with that. Let's tell the truth.
0: Well, they didn't mind telling America with Joe Biden and the Attorney General that all MAGA, America First, Christian Constitutional Conservatives were the number one domestic terrorist threat in America. They didn't have a problem labeling me and you and people that are conservative as terrorists. Our own government did that and then used the full power of the federal government to go after people at school board meetings and Sunday school classes and all that. So they don't have a problem labeling me and you. I'm just going to say that.
1: Well, and the national media and some of the local media are all part of it. They look the other way. Like I said, you got some pulling for Iran in the war right now, which makes no damn sense. Paul, I got to go because of time. Thanks, man. Appreciate the call. We got to take a break. More to come. A little bit more 9/11 when we get back. All right. 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
3: 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Louisiana shrimpers are asking the federal government for help.
4: Louisiana Shrimp Association President A.C. Cooper says imported shrimp is greatly denting the livelihoods of Louisiana shrimpers.
5: We're trying to compete with foreign market that's coming in here. And at this point in time, we're getting to a point where we can't make it anymore.
4: And it's not just the low prices, it's the restaurant's dishonesty about the origins of the shrimp, the mixing of imported and domestic shrimp, and the near non-existent inspection of imported shrimp.
5: Everything that the world is rejecting is coming to our country.
4: So Cooper is asking the federal government to start limiting shrimp imports to 1.5 billion pounds a year. I'm Andrew Greenstein.
3: According to AAA, the diesel prices in Louisiana have never been higher. The statewide average for a gallon of diesel gasoline is $5.58, which is a record high. The price for a gallon of regular gasoline also jumped another 4 cents overnight to a statewide average of $3.85 a gallon. LRN.
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6: 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Hi, y'all. Welcome back. It is the Moon Griffon Show. Always a pleasure to be with you. Let's jump gears. We're honored to have from our friends at the Heritage Foundation, Miss Laura Reese, Director of Border Security Immigration Center at the Heritage Foundation. Ms. Laura, how you doing?
7: I'm well. How are you, Smith?
6: I am doing superb. Well, today's the day that, you know, you'd almost like to forget, but you can't do it. You got to have in memory of all the people that died and all the people that died after that as well in wars and things of that nature. Just your perspective, because I know, and we're going to talk about some other stuff dealing with this and border and security and all that stuff, but just your thoughts on this.
7: Yeah, it's a tough day. I am glad that there is so much coverage of what happened on 9/11, particularly on social media. The individual stories of heroes who survived and those who did not. It's important that Americans remember and those who weren't alive or too young, that they learn it and that we be honest about who the enemy is and what we are currently facing in terms of the spread of Islamification, both in the U.S., but in our allied countries in Western Europe and what that portends for all of us.
6: Yeah, and you mentioned, you know, why this happened and who's doing it. And so we know the target is pretty clear, but sometimes it's not clear to find out all the people that want to harm us. A lot of laws, a lot of things that's been done in America since then. Is all of it good? Some of it good, some of it bad? Some things that people need to know. What do you think?
7: I mean, some of it's good and some remains unfulfilled. I remember after, you know, the day of 9/11 and days after, people were really scrambling to figure out, were there still terrorists in the U.S.? Had they departed? If so, where did they go? And it was the reason that Tom Ridge, who quickly became the Homeland Security advisor to the president and then the first secretary of Department of Homeland Security, called for not just implementing the entry exit system, but also making it biometric. And so, you know, now visa applicants have their fingerprints and photograph taken overseas. And when people come into the U.S. at ports of entry, have their biometrics collected. That's supposed to be matched about against when they depart. On the exit part, we're still lacking a bit. So we still don't have a great picture of overstays. So if we were to have another attack today, we'd have a better sense of who was still here or who wasn't, but still not complete. We've got more work to do in that regard.
6: But you know, Laura, we had 4 years of Joe Biden when the borders just were open.
7: Yep.
6: We don't know. I mean, for a political party who claims they love the United States of America, what kind of people do that to their people when we know there's no doubt some terrorists came across, and drug dealers, child sex rings, just murderers. We have all kind of bad. I'm not saying there wasn't some decent people. I'm just saying there's a lot of bad people that could come through. And if I'm China, one of these Islamic countries, if I wanted to get somebody in the country and don't worry about it, I would have done it under the Biden administration. And so we don't know. It's no way for us to know how all these people are over here now.
7: Yeah, Biden threw open the doors, told the world to come, and the world responded. And just in terms of Chinese nationals, I mean, those numbers jumped through the roof. Mm-hmm. The vast, vast majority of them were male and single adults. And so, yes, we have to assume there are now many inside the U.S. who wish to do us harm, whether that is Chinese Communist Party, whether that is terrorists. But we also have our own domestic, you know, socialists and global elite who wish to tear down our institutions. And so we need to call out all of those who seek to destroy our republic and why they want to do so and fight against it to save our republic.
6: Yeah, me and you might be the only two people that call it a republic anymore, which is what we really are, not a democracy. I was reading, this goes along with what you're saying, well, I'll move back to the topic, but I've been reading this for a while, the Muslim Brotherhood, like they got in Europe, and they didn't go blow things up. They just came into the community, started growing the community, and then started running for political office and winning. It's pretty much what they're doing in the United States right now. That's got to be a concern.
7: That's
6: these people,
7: right.
6: These people are not pro-United States. They're not pro-freedom. They're not pro-Jesus. They're not pro-Constitution. They're not pro-anything to do with America being free and being great. They are totally against that. Matter of fact, one of the guys that just won a Democrat closed convention in Rhode Island, a closed primary in Rhode Island, said he was there for that government to do a lot more for the people than it's been doing. I'm going, I don't want the government to do anything for me. So what's your comments on that? Because that's a way to come in, become a citizen, and then from the political inside start taking over. And I think Europe has been doing this for 20 years now. That's why they're having the problems they have.
7: Yes, I think supporters of Islamic terrorism realized they were never going to be able to pull off another 9/11. If you know a passenger gets unruly on a plane now, they're duct taped to their seat, and so they adapt. But they've said, you know, we can just use immigration and we can use birth rates and outnumber them and then, you know, run for office. They haven't been shy about it. They admit it. It's up to us to wake up and to halt what has already occurred and roll it back. If you hate America, you shouldn't be here.
6: Yeah, but their policy, don't you agree with me?
7: Voted into office.
6: Laura, don't you agree with me that their policies show that they hate America? Totally hate America?
7: Yes.
6: I mean, their policies show they hate America.
7: Yes, I mean, they seek to fundamentally transform, to use Obama's language, America, tear down our institutions, tear down family. They have been very successful at tearing down our curriculum in K-12 public education, brainwashed our children so that more young people think socialism is great and we should give it a try. And America is the oppressor.
6: I think the governors in the red states especially, I saw what DeSantis is getting ready to start teaching about making sure 9/11 started about capitalism and how good it is compared to the other forms of government, which ought to be going on now around the United States. Let me ask you a question. I want you to tell people about the Sheridan Gorman story, about an 18-year-old. To highlight that story for some of this stuff you're talking about with government and since the 9/11.
7: Yeah, so Sheridan Gorman is from New York. She was attending college as a freshman in Chicago, which is a sanctuary jurisdiction in a sanctuary state. And sanctuary policies are basically a don't ask, don't tell policy when it comes

0: comes to criminals and immigration. State and local law enforcement are told by sanctuary politicians, don't ask a criminal their immigration status, and don't tell ICE if you have them in your custody. And instead, these criminal aliens get released back onto the street to go on and commit further crimes. In Sheridan Gorman's case, Jose Medina was here illegally. He entered during the Biden administration, crossed the border in Texas. He indicated he did not fear persecution in returning to actually his adopted home of Columbia. Nevertheless, the Biden administration transported him up to Chicago. And a month later, he was arrested for shoplifting at Macy's. The Chicago police did not notify ICE. Medina then did not appear for his criminal trial for the shoplifting charge. Chicago issued a warrant for his arrest, yet again did not notify ICE that a warrant was out for his arrest. And then one night in March of this year, Medina had a gun, dressed all in black with a black mask, and was out on a pier when Sheridan Gorman went out with her friends to go see, look for the Northern Lights and take pictures. And when she spotted him, told her friends to run, and she started to run away, and he shot her in the back and killed her. And her family has been very vocal about it and just very strong speakers on this issue to try and make Americans understand how deadly and preventable these crimes and deaths and destruction cases are, because these people shouldn't have been in the country.
1: Yeah, yeah. Hold your thought right there. Let me take this break and come back about 7-8 more minutes with you. Laura, if you don't mind, Laura Reese, Director of Border Security and Immigration. Do you have a few more minutes?
0: I sure do.
1: Okay, thank you, ma'am. We'll take a break. Be right back.

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2: Hi, hello, welcome back. Moon Griffon Show, appreciate you joining us. 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Since 1974. 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All right, Miss Laura, my special guest, Reese, Director of Border Security Immigration Center at the Heritage Foundation. Hey, I was going to ask you what I was leading to before I had to take a break. Into Sheridan Gorman's death, and one of the questions was asked, was that preventable? And I always hear people say, well, if you could save one person, well, if you didn't let one illegal come across, I would say that the young lady would be living. I think you can make that assessment that she would probably be living unless something happened some other way. And every time I see a death, a rape of a young person with people out of here illegally coming across our border because we didn't protect it, especially during the Biden administration, I get frustrated with that because the politicians, and I'm going to say all the Democrats in this case and some Republicans, they don't realize what they're doing, Laura, to this country because their families are never influenced by it.
3: Yeah, this is a gross example of how the elite think they are untouchable and somehow their family members would never be harmed by the millions that they have let into the country. And that's simply not true. There was a case, I think this week, I saw something in the news about, and I don't remember what level of jurisdiction it was, but someone was in fact hit in a serious car accident by someone, an illegal alien. So, you know, reality will always smack this idealistic thought process in the head.
2: Do they care, Laura? Because it's like, well, this is the cost of doing business. This is what we want. We need more voters. Whatever the reason for it, that we're letting people in here, and then you get people in here that we don't want in here. Anybody, and I'm going to tell you, you're going, well, dang, Moon. I said, listen to me. If you come across our borders legally and become a citizen, or over here legally, I'll never have a problem with you. Now, you can't do anything wrong, but I'll never have a problem with that. But if you're coming over here illegally, I got a problem with that. I don't care who you are. I got a problem with that.
3: Yeah, to go to your question of do these politicians care? No, they don't. And they do know what's going on. There have been thousands of preventable deaths by people who weren't supposed to be here. The Democrats can read the numbers just as well as anyone else, but they do not change course because they have made the political calculation that they need to keep all of the deportable aliens in the country for the head count for congressional district seats and for political power to produce ballots. And those ballots can be then harvested and submitted for a vote, even if the alien or non-citizen themselves doesn't illegally vote.
2: We all see it and we know it, but here's my problem. You got people still voting for them. What you just said, if I'm going down the road going, yeah, I want honest elections, I want honest this, I want that, I love our country, and you're voting with the Democrats who are doing what you just said they're doing, why would you? Why are they still getting people to vote for them? That's what blows my mind because, by the way, you said thousands of deaths. I know you know this. It's a lot more than that. We're not even talking about the fentanyl and the other things that are coming across the border with these people that are illegal. So it's not just a murder and a rape. How about the fentanyl deaths and the drug deaths as well?
3: That's right.

0: Right. I mean, it was more than an airplane each day of people dying from fentanyl poisonings during the Biden administration. Again, on the 25th anniversary of 9/11, if a plane every day was falling out of the sky, you know, more people would take notice and do something about it. And yet that administration did not. Why do people still keep voting for him? Because, you know, media plays a big part in here, not talking about this, but also repeating the lies that illegal voting doesn't occur, or it might happen, but it's in small numbers, no big deal. And I mean, the poor education in public K-12 and the mass media propaganda has been extremely successful in keeping this machine going.
1: I agree with you. You know, I get people on all the time, national guests like yourself, and I always tell people the most abused amendment, constitutional amendments, is the freedom of the press. That was supposed to report, that was supposed to protect the republic. They ought to be writing about this every day, but they don't. Matter of fact, they look the other way and support it. So what happens is, this is what happens when you got a media that's taking sides instead of doing their job, like a real referee that kept everything straight. The most important thing they ought to be doing is to protect the republic, and they're not. So you mentioned a media, and I think you 1,000% right on the money. The other thing I wanted to ask you about was about mass deportation. President Trump has done a pretty good job. They're getting some people out of here. It's no doubt about that. But what would a mass deportation actually look like? And could you do it?
0: It would look like much higher numbers, and it would look like transparency about those numbers. The Trump administration has made our border secure. The border's secure, but our interior is not. And really, maybe less than 2 million have been deported from the interior since the beginning of 2025. And ICE and DHS don't report the numbers, which, you know, begs the question, why not? It's because the numbers are low. Mass deportations would include worksite enforcement. It would include going after both employers who knowingly hire illegal aliens, but the illegal aliens themselves. That is the most effective tool that you can scale to achieve much higher numbers of deportations. And the point is this: we have over 20 million deportable aliens in this country, but just focusing on worst of the worst, it means that we're waiting for an otherwise deportable alien to commit another crime to suddenly become a priority for deportation. And Americans, as we've just talked about, should not have to suffer that or wait for another crime to make that person a priority. Yeah. And so we need other enforcement laws on the books, just simply need to enforce them. But the political will to do so, even if some employer or their lobbyist calls up the White House and says, no, leave my industry, my business alone, look the other way yet again, which we've done for decades.
1: Yeah, that's no doubt about it. I think you're 1,000% on the money. Well, listen, real quick, and I only got a few seconds. You got a website people can find out more about this and you?
0: Yes, they can go to heritage.org or follow me on X at LORA_RIES.
1: Thank you, ma'am. You were great. I appreciate you.
0: Thank you, man.
1: All right. Yes, ma'am. All right. That's it, folks. That's going to wrap it up for the week. Lord willing, back on Monday. Hey, hope you have a great weekend. See you Monday.

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3: From ABC News, I'm Mike Dubusky. Underway right now across the U.S., remembrance ceremonies for the victims of the 9/11 terror attacks. Today marks 25 years since the attacks in New York City and on Washington, D.C. 184 people were killed at the Pentagon when American Airlines Flight 77 crashed into the building. Today, President Trump spoke at the site of the attack.
4: President Trump said this anniversary of the September 11th attacks is a time to remember the lives lost and cherish their memories, and also honor the heroes who saved lives that day through their bravery. In his remarks at the Pentagon, the president said September 11, 2001 reminded America of the, quote, terrible power of hate.
5: The 25 years since have shown us the even greater power of the American spirit to endure and prevail and to win.
4: Karen Travers, ABC News, the White House.
3: President Trump was in Dallas last night wrapping up the Republican midterm convention. ABC News chief White House correspondent Mary Bruce was there.
6: President Trump closing out the night here after rallying his supporters for 2 days, hoping to energize his base amid high gas prices and the ongoing war with Iran. The president painting a dark picture of what could happen if Democrats win big in November, and the president asking his supporters to raise their right hand and pledge to vote or else.
3: The president also reiterated his promise to give $5,000 checks to every American adult if Republicans win in November, but even members of his own party have expressed skepticism about that plan. Some new numbers on the economy with a new consumer price index.
7: The driving force behind the 3.4% increase in consumer prices in the past 13 months is the cost of energy, specifically gasoline and diesel fuel. The Fed's favorite throttle for stubborn inflation is to hike interest rates to slow consumer spending and borrowing. A majority on Wall Street expect that to happen next week.
3: ABC's Jim Ryan, and according to Gas Buddy, diesel prices have hit a new record, $6.07 a gallon on average. 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
8: This is a Bloomberg Money Minute. $5 a gallon gas may be just around the corner. A veteran commodity strategist telling Bloomberg that with supply shortages, uncertainty about the war in Iran, and stubbornly high inflation, regular gas, which AAA says is averaging $4.30 a gallon nationwide today, could hit $5 before the November elections. And a gallon of diesel today topping $6 for the first time ever, just ahead of the peak demand season for that fuel. There is some good news, though, today about oil. It is down over 2%. It's right at $100 a barrel this hour. The International Energy Agency slashing its forecast for oil demand for the year. And some Gulf nations want to meet with Iran next week about reopening the Strait of Hormuz. That's giving stocks a boost, even though inflation in August rose 3.4% from 1 year ago. But even that is baking in an interest rate hike from the Fed next week. And with that, the Dow, the Nasdaq, and the S&P all up a little more than 1%. Tom Busby, Bloomberg Radio.
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5: Hi, boy. So glad you're here. Special day, 25 years since the 9/11 attacks. I'm in Jersey City. I don't know if you can, if you're listening in your car, you can't see it. If you're watching the stream, you can. Behind me is this overlooking downtown New York City, which has really been transformed. It used to be the 5 o'clock. There'll be nobody here. 5 o'clock on a Friday, people are out of here because no one really lived downtown. Now there's a lot of residents downtown. They really, that's part of the transformation. I think that's really the story in New York City overall, because a lot of people are working in different places because they did this thing where hiring the worst politicians ever to jack up your taxes and not watch crime. So you combine those two things and people say, I'm probably better off with my business elsewhere, especially with Tennessee, Texas, and Florida come calling. Frank Bisignano doesn't need any need me to do his math. He understands why sometimes in New York City people have not moved back and others have. He is the commissioner of Social Security, as well as Social Security, as well as you also have another title, and you're in charge of, is it Medicare?
6: CEO of IRS.
5: Of IRS, that's right. That, which more important?
6: They're both. I mean, one is the revenue of the country, which is, you know, $5.4 trillion, 96% of the revenue. The other is paying out $1.7 trillion in retirement plus disability benefits,
5: which has got to be looked at quickly.
6: Yeah, and I'm quite positive that that will work out fine, like it always does.
5: So, Frank, on 9/11, 25 years ago, where were you?
6: I was at 388 Greenwich Street, which is about 5 blocks down from the World Trade Center site. I sat at the top floor. My view was the towers, but 7 World Trade Center had 3,800 about people in it. It was about...
5: What company is this?
6: This is... I was the chief administrative officer and the head of ops and tech for all of Citigroup, world's largest bank at the time. And that left us a big responsibility to keep funds flowing.
5: Yeah.
6: I overseen it, saw all of that, but more importantly, I owned everything from real estate to business resiliency. So the idea that we were going to stay up and running to keep the funds flowing and keep the financial markets while getting 16,000 people who we had in Lower Manhattan to safety.
5: Refresh our memory. How soon was the market open after the attack?
6: The equity markets never opened that day. That was one of the things. I made an early call before the equity markets made the call because I saw the damage to building, the first building, and I saw the plane hit the second building. And even though Dick Grasso hadn't yet called it, it was clear to me. I called over to Tom Jones, who ran our asset management company, was a wonderful executive. He had 3,800 people in World Trade in 7 World Trade Center, which was the old Solomon Brothers building that we took over when we bought Solomon and created Solomon Smith Barney. And Jones is like, I'm being told to stay in the building. I'm like, Tom, you need to get out of that building.
7: That's what they said in 93.
6: Yeah,
7: stay at your desk.
6: You need to get out of that. That building went down to the floor that day, right? And Tom, till today, and that crowd, you know, all got to safety. They walked up past us, and we got everybody up to 34th Street, where our recovery command center was. We had built trading floors in Rutherford, New Jersey, so we'd be able to come up and trade. The government bond market was still trading, but no equities traded. But the next day, trading resumed. And the biggest thing that day was being able to have money flow. You know, airlines were in trouble. There was a potential debt crisis going to happen for corporations. And we were the largest bank in the world. And with the leadership of Sandy Weill and Bob Druskin, who were my close partners, we managed through it.
7: Right. I want you to hear Mark Wayne Mullen, who's now running DHS, talks about what has happened, what he learned from that day. Cut five.
8: Keep in mind, 9/11 is a reason why DHS exists, mm-hmm. because we had siloed so many of these agencies that they were only looking at what they were looking at, and they weren't looking at the whole picture. DHS mm-hmm. brought all those components together that's in charge of federal agencies that protect our homeland. We look at it the whole picture every single day, and we're constantly fighting back the adversaries that are trying to harm the American people and our homeland.
7: So, and that's what DHS was formed. And one thing that we learned is, and that we see with Scott Bessent now, if you want to stop terrorists, you can go find them, or you can find out where their money is.
6: Oh, it's always the
7: money. How important was that? Finding the streams of money.
6: Well, it was usually important, as today, and you know, I mean,
7: the Treasury
6: Secretary is completely committed to it, the President. One thing about this administration is it is a good team. Right. And you can't. And I worked in companies that were great teams. And I'd say we're a great team, too. You cannot succeed if all the parts don't work together. I mean, obviously, you know, IRS is integral. There was the Brown shooter. And ultimately, we found out exactly where he was following the money trail. So
7: to his storage locker?
6: Yes, exactly. Because he bought it on a credit card.
7: Yeah.
6: And so, we honored all those.
7: Because they like to launder through America.
6: Yeah.
7: You would think they wouldn't take the risk, but we find the Iranians were using American banks, right?
6: 100%. And, you know, I think, you know, both the OCC and the work of Treasury, and OCC sits within there, has done a great job in turning what we know about bad actors into stopping them. I mean, if you think about what the president's done here, if you think about what he's done to the border, what he's, and you talked about Mark Wayne Mullen, my dad spent 44 years in Treasury, but he would be in ICE today. Because he had retired before 9/11. But even there, they were highly focused on how to stop bad guys and the money and drugs coming into the country.
7: Frank Bisignano runs Social Security. He also runs the IRS. And he played a big role in helping us rebuild afterwards. So after these towers go down and we get the markets back up and they begin to clear out what was there, and we see what's there now. What role did you play in rebuilding New York, getting the plans together, and getting industry back?
6: Well, I think first of all, the thing I saw Dick Grosso this morning, who is running the New York Stock Exchange there, and Dick and I have this thing. You know, the president was going to come down, and he did come down on that Friday. The event happened on Tuesday. The president was going to come back down there, and I got a message that we were going to open up the stock exchange because the president wanted to ring the opening bell. And my conclusion was that was going to be technically a high-risk transaction. Thousands of trading floor lines in many brokerage firms, whether it was Morgan Stanley, Goldman Sachs, or Solomon Smith Barney Citigroup.

0: Warren up and running on that Thursday, and I just said, I called up and said, I think it's a bad idea. We got Verizon and AT&T on the phone, and they agreed. And that was the beginning of the rebuild, actually, getting this, the infrastructure. And, you know, like I like to say is, I never left. You know, I was standing at the memorial this morning, and I like to say to people, you know, and I was down, and I never left. So I say I've been there for 25 years, right? I was there on the first 9/11 roll call of names when nothing was there. I was a founding member of the Memorial and Museum. We made conclusions about bringing business back to Lower Manhattan. I actually had bought an apartment in Lower Manhattan. I was so committed to Lower Manhattan and the growth of it. And, you know, businesses came back. We had to get our buildings in acceptable shape. I'll never forget getting bomb-sniffing dogs, machines to check everybody when they came in at 3, at all our buildings, because people were scared.
1: And there was other plots.
0: Yeah.
1: That we just stopped them.
0: So our job as business leaders was to, especially when you're running the largest financial institution in America, is keep the funds flowing, bring peace, bring calm.
1: And work with government.
0: Yeah.
1: Right?
0: Yeah.
1: Are you feeling okay? Are you feeling from the air? That
0: well, you know, I had throat cancer 10 years later. And I like to say I was blessed with it. It brought clarity to my life. I had a six-month-old son at the time. And you want to have clarity in your life, learn that you got cancer. But I was at J.P. Morgan at the time, and I worked every day. I went and got radiation.
1: And you're convinced it came from World Trade?
0: Yeah. Yeah, so the doctors, you know, do you smoke? They ask you all these questions, and then they say, where are we on 9/11? I said, I was downtown, and how close? Well, I never left. You know, I was down, you know, going back and forth to Wall Street. I'd even when I had gone home to New Jersey, I drive in every day. You know, I was a different first responder. I had access to get in and out of the Holland Tunnel. I was a technical leader, first responder.
1: Interesting. So Frank, on your other job, balancing the budget, president came out and he said, hey, I think we're going to get, if I can get the House and Senate, I want to find $5,000 for everybody. So you must have flipped out because you're trying to balance the budget. We got $5.4 trillion coming in. That's a 7% increase since the from the previous year. Is that correct?
0: It's an increase, All right.
1: So I asked Howard Lutnick yesterday afterwards. He said that...
0: Howard's the best.
1: And he told me his whole story, and that's been on. It's going to be, by the way, if you want to hear the whole Howard Lutnick interview, it is on our YouTube page, youtube.com at the Brian Kilmeade Show. We were down there 9/11. We saw all his 694 people, their names, that lost their lives that day, including his younger brother. But I said, Howard, we just moved to a different location. I said, just about, can we talk a little bit about that news? And he said, yes. And here's what I asked him about, where did the $5,000 come from? He said this, cut 19.
2: The president is not going to use taxpayer money for that. The key is, the president is the businessman in chief. I mean, you know, you got the greatest businessman in the Oval Office. He's got me as his commerce secretary. And we're going to go earn that money.
1: He's going to do it for
2: not from taxpayers.
1: Okay.
2: And we're going to make that payment. And an example would be the Platinum Card, right? You pay $5 million and you stay a little longer under your visa. You stay up to 270 days. But same visa. You got 200,000 people, $5 million each. That's $1 trillion. That makes that payment.

0: there, right? Like we are making a lot of progress on so many fronts. You know, look at what we did during this Working Families Tax Cut Act and our ability to deliver a better product for America through that. What we're doing right now in Trump accounts, right? I oversee the Trump accounts. You know, we have 7 million Trump accounts opened up already. We're going to have 70 million. And so why am I veering to this when you're asking me this question? We have a very large organization that has lots of sources and uses of funds, and it doesn't have to be on the taxpayer's back.
1: Exactly. Back in a moment. More with Frank. Oh, you can stick around?
0: Yeah.
1: More with Frank Bisignano. We go about his reflections on 9/11, talk about what we're doing now in stopping Iran, stopping their finances, as well as, how about this thing, fixing Social Security. Both sides have to understand we got to fix that together, and Frank's in charge. Don't move.
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0: sense to me. We had come to a deal. The president spoke to Prime Minister Carney, and they sorted out the final details, and then the president truthed out, we have a deal. And we were just writing up the finer points, and we had to get it done by sort of the end of the day Friday. And Friday at 4 o'clock, they start changing things, coming up with all sorts of stuff that made no sense. So I said to my counterpart, are you trying to blow this up? He says, I'm not allowed to say that. So, and then the deal just died.
1: So Howard Lutnick yesterday, I had to ask him some other questions regarding, we talked about 9/11, Cantor Fitzgerald losing his guys, and that's I mentioned on YouTube. But Frank Bisignano is with us right now, and he's running the IRS, he's running Social Security, and he went on to say, Howard, that Carney has called the president since. Would it help to get that deal back on track?
2: Well, you know, I think the country is blessed to have President Trump. I mean, there is no better deal maker in the world than President Trump. And
1: he's got 20 trade deals already.
2: Yeah, I mean, it's instinctive for him. It's natural for him. He knows exactly what to do. And I'm positive that, like all the other things, he will get a great deal done if there's a deal to be done. Mm-hmm. But it'll only be a great deal that he would want for the country.
1: Inflation figures came in. It's up.
2: Yeah.
1: Market doesn't like that. It looks like rates are going to go up too. What could you do?
2: Well, I think the things we can do are continue to run the country really, really well. Right. Like the most important thing in anything you have is to have it work really, really well, get good economic outcomes by doing the job right. So, you know, in my case, that means, you know, the objective will be to collect more dollars in tax season. We have opportunity there to do a better job while providing much better service to the American public at a lower cost. And then in Social Security, you know, we've kind of crushed it. We went from a crowd that had more people and took longer to serve the client. We've given, you know, hundreds of millions of hours and minutes back to the American public, serving them better. You know, I think, you know, it was taking 40 minutes to answer the phone, and probably this week it took, you know, less than 3 minutes. So all those things are serving, you know, we have to serve the country well. Mm-hmm. And that does mean also ensuring we collect all the money we should. It can be done with good service and good use of technology. The IRS can be thought of very highly, in my opinion.
1: Just a minute left. Revenue is up since the Big Beautiful Bill passed?
2: Yeah. Yeah. Yeah. I mean, understand that we also, you know, put the largest refunds in the history of the country in people's hands that stimulated an economy also. You know, that tax act really was a working families tax act led by the president and getting Congress to go along with him. And I think Americans really felt it, and you saw it in spending numbers.
1: Did Doge, I know you kind of did Doge your own department, did Doge help overall in changing systems?
2: Well, you can't change systems that fast, you know. I mean, I think. Look at, you know, I was asked on my last earnings call, how was I going to work with

0: Doge when I was on TV. And I said, well, of course I'll work with them if they can be helpful. I said, but, you know, I think I've been my whole career Doge.
1: It's going to take a little bit.
0: Yeah.
1: Frank Bisignano, thanks so much. Appreciate your reflections. More in just a moment. You're listening to Brian Kilmeade Show. Thanks so much for being here.
2: Hey, Baton Rouge, it's Eric Erickson. Reliably conservative, but never boring. 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
3: I'm Jeff Palermo in the Talk 107.3 Baton Rouge Newsroom. LSU will not be kicked out of the SEC. It appears cooler heads have prevailed after LSU made the decision not to add two players who were on NFL training camp rosters last month to their roster. Tiger Rag editor Glenn Gilbo says there's no evidence LSU or Coach Lane Kiffin broke any rules, and he says it's ridiculous LSU was threatened with expulsion.
4: They're just upset and acting like a child. People say it's the SEC, but it's really Greg Sankey.
3: We're about 3 weeks into shrimping season, and many Louisiana shrimp boats remain docked. AC Cooper, the president of the Louisiana Shrimp Association, says it's a sign of troubled times for the industry.
5: We can't compete because of high prices of fuel, high prices of equipment, and low price shrimp. There's no way we're going to make it.
3: Cooper says imported shrimp is killing the domestic shrimping industry, and he's written the president urging him to issue an executive order that would put a cap on the amount of imported shrimp that can come into the U.S. Talk 107.3, Baton Rouge.
6: The economic outlook in Louisiana appears great, but who's making sure that with all the jobs coming to town, there's a trained workforce? Hey, it's Hal Dean. Joining me on the show Friday morning, 7:15, Richard Nelson heads up LCTC. He's going to join us as well to talk about exactly that. Also on the show Friday morning, Patty G is going to be in the house at 7:35. We got a lot of ground to cover there. 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
11: And

0: And does that sound refreshing? 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And don't forget,
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1: Hey, we are back, and it's a big day, 9/11, looking back 25 years later. And the one thing that's come out of it that is so prideful is if you go to the 9/11 Museum and you see the memorial and you see all those things that are there, they remind everybody of those days, and knowing how many school kids and tourists come down and say, I got to go see this. And they did such a fantastic job. It needs constant financing and attendance. Joe Daniels knows all about it. He's the former president and CEO of the National September 11th Memorial Museum and a crisis leadership expert. He led the transformation of the 8 acres of Ground Zero. And this vision was fantastic, and it really paid off. Here's my interview with Joe Daniels. Joseph, you were there from the time it was the hole in the ground after the 9/11 attacks. The rebuild seemed to be the number one story. What was taking so long at the same time to know the footprints would eventually be a memorial? Can you talk about that process and where we're at today?
2: Yeah, I just first want to say my 9/11 story preceded my involvement with the project. I happened to be there right outside the North Tower on 9/11. I used to go to work at American Express every day. I took the E train down that morning. I was going to go see a Yankee game that night with my wife, so I was a little bit late. I remember emerging out of the subway up the stairwell, and there's just a whole line of people looking up at the North Tower. And at that point, we just saw a hole in the building and smoke pouring out. It seemed comprehensible. Maybe 2 minutes later of all of us staring up, I see the first person jump from the building. And then the second person. And at that moment, it turned to absolutely incomprehensible, thinking about people 1,000 feet up, 100 stories, feeling like they had to leap out of a building. And then a couple minutes later, of course, United 175 slams into the South Tower. It was dead quiet for a second as light travels faster than sound. And then this roar just rips through Lower Manhattan. Everyone started running. I lived in the Village at the time, so I'm heading north towards Washington Square Park. And I remember a group of older women stopped me and they grabbed my arm and they said, did you hear the Pentagon's been attacked? So having not seen this through media at all, right, I'm at the World Trade Center. They're telling me the Pentagon's been attacked. It felt like this generalized attack against our nation. And so after that experience, I knew that I wanted to do something to be involved in the project. I felt my dominant emotions were sadness and anger. Like, how could they do this to us? You know, they attacked the most diverse city in the United States, in the world, at our symbol of who we are, the American dream, the Twin Towers. 92 nations, there were people from 92 nations that lost people that day. And so this attack made me want to get involved. I was lucky enough when they created the foundation. There was actually a president there before me, and she hired me as the general counsel. And about 8 months into it, you remember, it was just a mess down there. The headlines, mess at Ground Zero, a lot of controversy. The first president moved on. It was sort of a battlefield promotion. I became acting president. I remember thinking if I could just keep this on my resume for a couple weeks, it'd be great for my career. And then our chairman, John Whitehead, stepped back. Mike Bloomberg, who was, of course, the mayor at the time, he became chair, interviewed a whole bunch of people, but he doesn't care if you're 9 or 90 years old. He gave me the job in October 2006, and it's like, Joe, I'm going to take a chance on you. Permanent job. I said, thank you, sir. He said, one more thing, don't F it up. And it was an experience of a lifetime being there.
1: So what was your approach to doing it? Because we know the towers are built. They look like the tower is built. It looks like it's been there forever, but it had to be moved over, right?
2: Yes, the Freedom Tower, One World Trade Center, went through a lot of changes. Security reasons went through a lot of changes, but our area was the 8 acres, and the footprints were the

0: the actual memorial, I mean, where the actual Twin Towers stood. And our general approach, I mean, look, there were so many controversies, some of them kind of wacky and some of them very emotional for the families. Initially, the memorial was going to be underground. And there was family members that, you know, cried out that they didn't want to have to go underground to see the names. The names were brought up, which was an incredibly prescient move given how
1: many. And all the names around the fountain.
0: Yeah, 2,983 names, which includes the six victims of the 1993 World Trade Center bombing. But our general approach was build a memorial, which is still to this day brings a lot of emotion out of people. You're standing there in front of the names. You have this sound of the waterfalls, and it's just this peaceful reflection time. With the museum, it was a totally different approach. We knew, as we sit here today, that there were going to be lots of people born after the event. A third of New Yorkers now weren't alive on 9/11. So we wanted to take a very first-person, emotionally engaged with the visitors so that it would leave a mark on them. And when you talk to them today, they feel that. They experience, they see the names, the monumental artifacts, fire truck smashed, and they also see these personal mementos, the wallets that were found. And it still works. It's not enough, though, but we're so glad that so many people still go there.
1: Joe Daniels is our guest. He's a former president and CEO of the National September 11th Memorial Museum. And Joe also reflecting back on that day as we have our special coverage, 25 years since the attacks. So when did you decide what it should be like? And so interactive as it is, right? The voices, the contacts, because some of it might be personal. Some of the families, did they push back and say, listen, I don't want my husband or wife's voice to be on there?
0: Well, as far as the voices, we always got permission from families.
1: Did some say no?
0: There are some voicemails and calls from within the towers that in concert with families, we decided not to include because they're too awful. I mean, people that are feeling the actual heat from the fires, they know that they're going to die and they're having these conversations or leaving voicemails. You know, that's too much for some of them. But as far as content in the museum, yeah, like one thing that caught me off guard at first, I remember I gave an update on the museum. I think it was in 2009. And a reporter asked me, you know, are you going to show the terrorists at Ground Zero? And my immediate answer was, yeah, of course we are. You don't build a Holocaust museum and show that the Nazis did it. But then some of the families came to us and it changed my perspective, or at least widened it. And they said, look, 1,100 families, even to this day, never got any human remains of their loved ones. So Ground Zero, the foundation of the museum, that is sacred ground. And maybe a family doesn't want to be there and see Muhammad Atta or Bin Laden. But ultimately, we engaged the 12 family members on the board, and the educational aspect was just too important. So we did it, you know, in the right way. We needed to show who did this to us.
1: Yeah, so how many years did it take to put this together?
0: Well, that's it. One of the biggest, like, misnomers. I mean, you lived through it, I lived through it, was this, what is taking so long? The fact that we opened a memorial exactly to the day 10 years after the event is unprecedented in American history. We look at the Vietnam Memorial, it took 25, 30 years from the first time. Oklahoma City, like, this was 10 years, but for New Yorkers, it was a wound in the middle of the city. So I understand the question of, like, when's it going to get done? Why is it taking so long? But 10 years to build something of this scale, we ended up being really proud of.
1: And so to be funded, you need to have people go. So how do you do that?
0: Well, the you know, it's interesting. Well, first of all, of course, the building of the memorial and museum, we got some government support. President Bush authorized $250 million. The state of New York gave us $80 million. And then we fundraised from so many individuals and companies, actually, that, of course, lost people down there. And today, though, they do rely on ticket sales. The reason why it still works, I mean, think about this. The Statue of Liberty doesn't change. Yet they get 4 million visitors each year. We have a big enough country, and New York is such a draw for international visitors. It's become something that you just have to go to. And so I know, especially in the year of the 25th anniversary, that things are going well, and a lot of people are coming.
1: So Joe Daniels, obviously,

0: passionate about what he's doing. Want to talk a little bit more about him, what he feels 25 years later, and how we keep that spirit going with or without Tunnel for Towers and others as the families continue to make this day special. More with Joe Daniels in a moment. You're listening to a special edition of the Brian Kilmeade Show on location just overlooking the attacks on 9/11, where the World Trade Center once stood.
1: Don't go anywhere. Brian Kilmeade will be right back.
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3: Man, I love this place. I've been surfing here since I was a kid. Now, seeing my grandson out on the water, it means everything to me. Watching him and taking in the blue waves, the sea breeze, the blurry horizon.
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0: He's so busy, he'll make your head spin. It's Brian Kilmeade.
1: Hi, everyone. Welcome back. I saw more of my interview with Joe Daniels. You were able to catch up with him earlier because I thought it would be so appropriate to talk to the former president and CEO of the 9/11 Memorial Museum. Now I'm talking to him in this part, keeping it very simple. How they laid out the whole thing with so many artifacts and so many personal stories. How do you do it? How do you keep it fresh while always remember what happened 25 years ago? Let's listen. Do you find that this has been people are punching this ticket when they come to New York as tourists?
2: 100%. I mean, it's become, if you haven't, I mean, look, 9/11, they say, was witnessed by somewhere up to 2 billion people as it was happening. So if you're in Bali or, you know, some nation very far away and you have your chance to come to New York and go to the very site where this happened, it's a must do. And of course, we can't ever forget the Flight 77 crashing into the Pentagon and Flight 93 in Shanksville. But this is New York City. This is a destination in and of itself. And people feel like, I can't go to the city without going to the
1: Memorial. Yeah, I've been to Shanksville. It's pretty, they did a fantastic job too.
2: Phenomenal.
1: But that's in the middle of nowhere. You could build whatever you want. There's not going to be pressure from the outgoing. There's woods around it.
2: Exactly.
1: Small school there, thankfully,
2: yep.
1: Didn't hit it. But you guys had to go by regulation. At the same time, they're trying to rebuild a tower. So you're trying to get the Memorial going, and they're trying to get a first renderings that are going to be approved to have a tower that's 1,776 feet high. So what do we see in the memorial for people who haven't been there yet?
2: So in the museum, you can break it into two different parts. One is about the individuals, the 2,977 people that died that day. We have a on the south footprint in the museum, an image of every one of those people that were murdered that day. You have the personal reflections where you hear the voices of the individuals whose family wanted to contribute things. You see wedding photographs. You hear the families reflecting on their love for those that were killed. And then on the north footprint is what we call the primary exhibition. You walk through, starting with the news breaking. You know, you hear the radio, you hear the TV coverage as anchors are hearing in their earpieces, there's something going on at the World Trade Center. And this wasn't my experience, as I said, since my experience wasn't through media, but you know, it starts with a small plane may have hit the towers. And then of course, as the eyes of the world start training on the World Trade Center, most people didn't see Flight 11 hit the North Tower, the first plane, but by the time United 175, everybody was watching this. And you know, as a New Yorker, it was devastating. But literally in the hours, days, weeks after, there was this incredible expression of humanity as complete strangers came together across every line of division, race, political stripe, socioeconomic class, ethnicity, to support one another. Standing on the West Side Highway, I remember cheering on the first responder vehicles. President Bush's visit, it was a complete outpouring of put everything else aside. At base, we are all Americans, and America was attacked.
1: So you feel like we've changed dramatically since then?
2: Well, I'm concerned about it. I mean, I think, you know, you look at recent July 4th holidays, questions about, like, what does the flag stand for? It's
1: idiotic.
2: It's idiotic, and we need to recapture a sense of being an American. I mean, think about this. You know, there's a debate about, well, the expansion of the socialists in this country. But at base, the American dream, right? The American ideals is that an individual, a family can come here, work there intensely, and improve economically.
1: Yeah.
2: That is
1: capitalism, free market, opportunity, not outcomes.
2: Absolutely. Equality of opportunity, and of course, safe regulation, trying to make everything, the opportunity side, fair. But the more we drift from that, we're literally drifting from one of the absolute core pillars of America. And it concerns me now. Hopefully the pendulum is going to swing back, but individuals and families and companies have a responsibility to not only embrace patriotism, but make sure that the tent of patriotism is wide enough, because America was also founded on heated debate that is part of our country. It's supposed to be that way.
1: Absolutely.
2: But at base, it is, we are Americans. We have an attachment to the ideals of the founding fathers, free

0: speech, free press, exercising religion, and being an American together. 9/11 was the best, post 9/11 was the best example of that. 25 years later, I hope this anniversary, as the world watches, America watches, can rekindle just a bit of that patriotism and build from there.
1: And in the 30 seconds we have left, you know what helped? The World Cup. To have other people come to America and go, wow, this place is great. Because it's hard. Sometimes people come over your house and you go, wow, you really like my house that much? I had no idea. You take for granted your house. You know, different things, the size of your rooms, the size of your backyard. Well, you kind of took it for granted. Sometimes you need people to see, you need to see America through their eyes.
0: I love that. I mean, there's so many TikToks and Instagram and Reels of just what you said. And they come in and they're shocked because whatever they're hearing when they're in their home countries turned out to be so different than the reality. Just the kindness of Americans, the fun of Americans. It was the best part of the World Cup.
1: And 25 years later, we will not forget. And Joe Daniels last to do. And no one can forget because of what you did as the former president, maybe the first, and CEO of the National September 11th Memorial and Museum and a crisis leadership expert. Joe, thanks so much.
0: Thanks so much, Brian.
1: So it's just great. It's been a fantastic show to be on 3 hours in Fox and Friends and to overlook where the World Trade Center once stood and see the rebuild is somewhat heartening. But it's also great to get a perspective and know that American people have not forgotten about 9/11. As you know, and I've mentioned it before on the air, that I was on the air and I did go down. And I did see it up close and did go down many times after. So you don't have to convince me that it was a titanic event in my history and in American history. I just hope other people get that understanding, too. You can't fault the memorial. The memorial is just fantastic. They did a great job remembering what happened on that day. And the voices and everything seems real. It almost seems like yesterday. And I just got to salute the police commissioner, Jessica Tisch. When she comes out and says this week that there's got to be a moral clarity, understand who the good guys were. If you went in there to save people, you're a hero. If you attacked and hijacked that plane and supported the people that did it, you are a terrorist. And I remember the Palestinians celebrating that day. The video still exists. These people chanting, you know, Palestine forever and river to the sea. Take a look at that. Don't tell me you're pro-American. And you're going to look at that footage and say, yeah, my heart goes out to the Palestinians. You know exactly how they feel about us and how they feel about women. So on this day, when we're marking 250 years of America's history, we cannot forget about that 25 years when on 9/11, everything changed. Just like predicted, it's take a while. But also give credit to the men and women who took out Al-Qaeda. The first two generations, three generations and more. And every time they popped up, they got whacked because our guys were better and no attack happened in here because our people were better. All right, don't forget One Nation, Sunday at 10 p.m. We got a great show coming your way only on Fox News Channel.
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4: 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From the left coast to the red stick, we keep the conversation going weeknights at 7 on Talk 107.3. From ABC News. I'm Mike Dubusky. It's been a quarter century since the 9/11 attacks, with remembrance ceremonies being held nationwide today. ABC's Sherry Preston has more from New York.
5: And my aunt, Maria Teresa Concepcion.
6: At the reflecting poles and around the footprint where the Twin Towers once stood, the names of those who lost their lives on 9/11 were, as they are every year, read aloud. There are always 6 moments of silence preceded by a bell. To commemorate when each plane was struck, when each one toppled, one for Shanksville, one for the Pentagon, and this year, a 7th moment of silence held for those who've died of 9/11-related illnesses. Sherry Preston, ABC News, New York.
4: Earlier this week, the city of New York committed to releasing documentation about what city officials knew about the dangerous air quality in the city after the 9/11 attacks. Meanwhile, in Shanksville, Pennsylvania, a ceremony commemorating the passengers and crew of Flight United 93, which fought back against the Al-Qaeda terrorists who had hijacked that plane. It was said to be en route to the U.S. Capitol before it crashed.
7: Their collective sacrifice saved an untold number of lives and preserved one of the most iconic symbols of our nation. As we remember their sacrifice, we also gather here today to honor the 2,977 innocent lives taken on September 11th, 2001.
4: Stephen Clark there, the National Park Superintendent in Western Pennsylvania. Gas prices on the rise again.
8: Diesel fuel for the first time ever now hitting $6 a gallon. Gas Buddy, which tracks fuel prices, says every truck, every delivery, every package, every grocery run just got more expensive. The price is partly driven by the war in Iran, which has squeezed global oil supplies. Oil prices now topping $100 a barrel.
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6: Normal is broke and common sense is weird. 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I'm George Camel, joined by Dr. John Deloney, and we're taking your calls for the next couple of hours. You can call this number, 888-825-5225. You jump into the conversation. David is in Indianapolis to kick us off. What's going on, David? How can we help?
7: Hey, first off, big fans. John Deloney, I've listened to so much of your stuff. George, love your YouTube channel. It's great.
6: Thank you.
7: So I have an interesting situation. So me and my wife, following the baby steps, paid off approximately $60,000 in the past, 7 months or so.
6: Wow.
7: Really the last 2 years, if you include everything. And it's been great. On the flip side, my brother has not done that, and they got themselves into some financial trouble, and my parents have ended up giving them $80,000. And so it kind of feels like every time they get in trouble, they are using my parents to try to get out of it, and my parents keep letting them do this. And meanwhile, it feels like we're being punished because we're over here doing our own thing, paying off our debt. Do it the right way.
6: Can I rephrase this and you tell me if I'm right?
7: Okay, go ahead.
6: Your brother is the prodigal son, and dad threw him a party and said, here's a big old check, bud, even though you've been misbehaving. And you're out here doing your homework and eating your vegetables, getting jack squat. And there's a little bit of resentment bubbling up.
7: That's exactly right. That's very similar.
8: How are you being punished?
7: Well, I guess at the end of the day, it feels like we aren't receiving the same kind of treatment that
8: you're 100% not. No question. No question about it. You're not getting $80,000 checks in the mail. No question. But how are you being punished?
7: I guess we wouldn't. To call it a punishment is not right. It would just be unequal treatment.
8: Let me take a one step deeper. How are you a victim here? Because here's what I'm hearing. I'm hearing a man who looked himself in the mirror, got on board, him and his wife got together, and y'all conquered a really seemingly impossible thing together for 2 years. And you've changed the life of you and your wife. You've changed the life of any kids that will come along the way.
7: Yeah.
8: How are you being wronged here?
7: You're right, and we're stoked about that. And I think in that perspective, we don't feel wrong, but we feel some resentment towards my brother for continuing to take advantage of my parents.
8: It's not your brother. Your brother's going to brother. He's doing his thing. You're mad at your mom and your dad.
7: Yeah.
8: Direct that where it goes.
7: Continuing to let them do
8: it. You've been mad at your brother for years. This isn't new. You're upset that your parents are contributing to him not making wise financial choices. But here's the problem.
7: Yes.
8: They didn't call and ask you. And so you projecting yourself into their heart and mind, into their money, into their decisions, it sounds crazy. It's a choice that

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5: 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Hey, it's Hal Dane. Joining me on the show Friday morning, 7:15, Richard Nelson heads up LCTC. 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
2: 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Louisiana shrimpers are asking the federal government for help.
3: Louisiana Shrimp Association President A.C. Cooper says imported shrimp is greatly denting the livelihoods of Louisiana shrimpers.
4: We're trying to compete with foreign market that's coming in here. And at this point in time, we're getting to a point where we can't make it anymore.
3: And it's not just the low prices, it's the restaurant's dishonesty about the origins of the shrimp, the mixing of imported and domestic shrimp, and the near non-existent inspection of imported shrimp.
4: Everything that the world is rejecting is coming to our country.
3: So Cooper is asking the federal government to start limiting shrimp imports to 1.5 billion pounds a year. I'm Andrew Greenstein.
2: According to AAA, the diesel prices in Louisiana have never been higher. The statewide average for a gallon of diesel gasoline is $5.58, which is a record high. The price for a gallon of regular gasoline also jumped another 4 cents overnight to a statewide average of $3.85 a gallon. LRN.
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3: 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Welcome back to The Ramsey Show. John, there was a... In the dark corner of the personal finance YouTube internet...
4: Where you live?
3: There was a firestorm, and here's why. Graham Stephan...
4: Who I love.
3: Real estate investor, personal finance YouTuber. We've been friends for a while.
4: He's a great... I love him.
3: We've collabed a lot. A lot of Graham fans out there, and some people found Ramsey through him and found Graham through us, and he recently posted this video. One day ago, million views. I paid off my 2.875% mortgage, .. Dave Ramsey was right.
4: Graham!
3: Which is a great title, because famously, while Graham agrees with a lot of our teachings, and he's one of the most frugal people I know, he makes me look like a real big spender.
4: I always dreamed of having a segment on my show called The Spendoff between you versus Graham. It would have been
3: brilliant.
4: Awesome.
3: There's still time. Awesome. So Graham posted this video, and it was 16 minutes of him basically saying what I have been telling him every time I've been hanging out with him, what Dave Ramsey told him, which is, yeah, but you kind of just pay it off because the peace of mind is worth it. It's a weight off your shoulders. Life isn't about arbitrage and the spread. You're not taking into account risk. And it was 16 minutes of just, it sounded like we had infiltrated him. It was inception.
4: All right. Maybe.
3: Well, you know, why don't we roll we'll roll a 60-second version, a little montage, if you will, so you can get a taste for what happened in this video.
4: All right.
5: After years of telling people not to pay off low interest rate debt and arbitrage your money in the markets to make more money instead, I'm starting to think that maybe I was wrong. I never thought I would say this, but for the first time ever, kind of started to think that maybe Dave Ramsey has a point. Even though everything was on auto payment, I never accounted for the fact that every single mortgage became its own mini ecosystem of thinking. Honestly, I didn't even think this would be a thing until I started selling off my real estate. I'm talking the ones with 2.875% mortgages fixed for 30 years. And once those were sold, it just felt like an odd sigh of relief. It was as though something was taking up mental space in my head that I didn't even know existed until it was gone. That is why when it comes to the final piece of paying off your loan, it really just comes down to freedom.
3: I'm just gonna slow clap that one.
4: No, hold on. I have to say this. That's the first time I've seen this, and you're telling me about this. Like, I cannot, dude. I bet you didn't see this coming. I'm getting choked up. Here's why. Graham is somebody who I just love hanging out with, but also I have high respect for. But also, Graham has a whole bunch, like people follow him because he's brilliant and he's smart and he's got very clear ideas on how, and he lives what he preaches, which is rare these days. The world will shift, and the world that my kids are inheriting, that your kids are inheriting, will change when people have the courage to say, I was doing this, I had a lived experience, magic words, I was wrong, and here's what I'm doing now. And dude, just like, I applaud Graham for that level of character. That gives me a little sliver of hope in this world on fire we live in for the world my kids are growing up in. Like, bravo, brother. That's awesome.
3: I got a real treat for you, John, because we have Graham on the line right now on video.
4: Graham!
3: What's going on, Graham?
4: What's up, brother?
6: Good.
4: I wouldn't have said nice things if I knew you were.
6: I was on.
4: Yeah.
6: I thought you knew I was on the entire time. You're like talking me up.
4: I wasn't going to say nice things.
6: In my ear, and I'm like, ah, man.
4: How are you, man?
6: I'm doing good.
4: Awesome,
6: good
4: dude.
6: Guys.
3: I got to know, this was not an April Fool's prank. You actually paid off your primary mortgage.
6: So this started with some rental properties that I had

0: something to be said about that.
1: Yeah, beautiful.
0: But otherwise, I think, you know, peace of mind, you got to calculate that.
2: Hey, bravo, brother.
3: Thanks for hanging out with us.
2: Not because you follow the Ramsey plan, but bravo for choosing peace. 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And, like, respect, man. Big time respect.
3: We'll see you, Graham. All right, I'm going to end with this comment I left on the video, John, which is, my work on this earth is done. I've done it. I've evangelized the Ramsey plan successfully, even if it's subconsciously.
2: I love that guy.
3: And glad Graham's a friend. And way to go, being debt-free, man.
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3: 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What's going on, John? Welcome to the show.
16: Hi. Thank you guys very much. I appreciate you taking my call.

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3: From ABC News, I'm Mike Dubusky. At the Pentagon today, 25 years after the attacks of September 11th, 2001.
4: Today is not just a story of loss. It is also a story of great American courage, selfless service, and those who've made the choice to carry those memories forward.
3: Chairman of the Joint Chiefs, Dan Kane speaking. Those in attendance also hearing from President Trump. It's one of hundreds of remembrances also happening across the country today, like this one in Shanksville, Pennsylvania, where United 93 went down.
5: It is our duty to remember the heroism and bravery of the 40 American heroes aboard Flight 93, and to pause and reflect on the American spirit that they embodied and on our nation's collective response to that unspeakable tragedy.
3: That's Pennsylvania Governor Josh Shapiro. Nearly 3,000 people were killed on 9/11. Amid increasing warnings from those in the artificial intelligence industry, one major player is reportedly considering slowing down development of the controversial technology. Bloomberg says OpenAI is trying to get other companies to commit to this slowdown.
6: The outlet reporting AI giant OpenAI is considering slowing down the development of cutting-edge AI models, potentially even in conjunction with several of the other big AI firms. Though CEO Sam Altman reportedly telling employees this week he's not sure if those other labs would actually agree to that. Now, OpenAI not directly commenting on the report, and it's worth noting other calls to slow down development like this in the past have not really gone anywhere.
3: ABC's Matt Rivers. OpenAI is expected to go public in the coming months. In a court filing today, prosecutors say a CIA officer who was found with more than $40 million worth of gold bars in his home has reached a tentative plea deal with the DOJ. You're listening to ABC News.
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4: 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Butch Spiridon's on with us. 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
1: Roy is up next in Bend, Oregon. What's going on, Roy?
8: Hey, guys. How are you guys doing this afternoon?
1: Doing well. How can we help?
8: Well, I'm about $320,000 in debt. I'm a small business owner, and I'm struggling to pay my estimated quarterly taxes, and I'm still spending when I shouldn't be, and just could use some advice and use some help.
1: Man. Well, at least we're self-aware here.

0: AI.
1: I'm Andrew Greenstein in the Talk 107.3 Baton Rouge Newsroom. Barksdale Air Force Base played a significant role in the immediate aftermath of the 9/11 attacks. It was there where President George W. Bush recorded his address to the nation early that afternoon. Commander Chris Kane says Barksdale embraces the role it played that terrible day.
2: We still retain the podium that he spoke from in our Global Strike Museum. And we still play in our Global Strike Museum some of the video from his engagement with the American people.
1: Louisiana child care providers say rising costs and staffing shortages are putting increasing pressure on their ability to stay open and serve families. A new poll from the Louisiana Policy Institute for Children found more than 600 early childhood education providers are absorbing higher costs. But Chief of Research and Policy Heather Cope says that's not sustainable long term.
3: We're seeing that the majority of providers have costs that are outpacing their revenues at least some months, and most are struggling to remain financially viable.
1: I'm Andrew Greenstein, Talk 107.3, Baton Rouge.

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5: If you haven't heard the news, Ramsey is taking over an entire cruise ship next year. So join us for the Live Like No One Else cruise happening March 14th through the 21st, 2027. We're going to spend 7 nights in the Western Caribbean, Bahamas, Jamaica, Grand Cayman, Cozumel. Full Ramsey takeover of the ship, which means the nicest, most generous people you will ever meet. 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John, we had a great time doing a comedy night last year. 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Kind of was off the rails.
6: It was awesome. It was a packed theater late at night. It was a blast. Yeah, they'll let us run it back.
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5: 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Already working on my base tan, John. I'll get there.
6: I don't even know what that means.
5: Mike is in Los Angeles up next. What's going on, Mike?
7: Hey, how's it going, guys?
5: Great.
7: So I have a question. I have about $170,000 in my 401k with my company. I'm planning to stop working, retire from that company in about 9 years. And they just switched, or I should say they just began to offer a Roth portion of the plan. So basically I can start contributing now moving forward to a Roth IRA
5: Roth 401k.
7: A Roth 401k.
5: Got it.
7: And so I'm wondering, without killing myself tax wise, because obviously this is tax deferred what I've been doing, how much should I contribute to the Roth portion?
5: How much do you make?
7: Your advice on that. I make about, say, for just from that job, about $60,000.
5: Okay. I would just go all Roth, and you don't need to worry about the traditional money right now unless you have a paid-for home and you're in baby step 7. Are you there?
7: Yeah, no.
5: Okay.
7: No, I'm not there.
5: So once you hit baby step 7, you can start to do some conversions from the traditional side to the Roth side and pay taxes on that money so that it grows tax-free for the rest of your life. But we call that a baby step 7 item because the money you would spend on that taxes is far better off being used to fund college education savings and the home payoff extra on the mortgage.
7: Mm-hmm.
5: So what I would do is just start all the future contributions to the Roth side. So you're not going to get the tax deduction for it, but that money's going to grow tax-free, and you'll basically just have two piles in 9 years when you retire, and then you can decide how much to convert and when from the traditional side over to Roth.

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7: Ask Ramsey is our free AI tool that is built and trained on proven Ramsey principles, and today we're going to break down one of the questions we got this week. Here it is. When you guys say eat rice and beans, do you literally mean to only eat that? No. It's a metaphor, guys.
8: I was going to say yes.
7: You can, and people do it.
8: I love burritos.
7: And I enjoy getting those posts people send me, like they've like dolled it up, and it actually looks amazing. Or add some protein to it if you're John, because you know you don't get those muscles eating just rice.
8: Yeah, but beans are a good source of protein.
7: All right. All right, Doc, thank you for that. Well, here's some ways you can do that. What we're talking about here is cutting your lifestyle down to the absolute bare minimum and being very frugal to create as much margin as possible, freeing up every possible dollar to throw at your debt snowball or build your emergency fund. So here's what rice and beans really looks like. This could mean canceling all of your subscriptions, which could free up $200 a month for some of you. Eating at home instead of restaurants. That's the main thing it means, which is we're not going to go out to fancy restaurants. We're not going to be door dashing. We're going to be meal prepping rice and beans every day for lunch so that we can free up a couple $100 a week just doing that alone. Driving an older paid off car. We're not going to upgrade. We're not going to have all these luxuries like vacations. We're skipping those. We're selling things we don't need. We're going to pick up extra work or side gigs. So the spirit is temporary, intense sacrifice, not permanent lifestyle cutting. We want you to live like no one else. So later, you can live like no one else. So get your questions answered. It's crushing it to the point where I'm nervous that we're out of a job, John, because it is giving people really good answers. It's conversational. It'll actually fire back questions at you to go deeper and get into your specific number. So check it out, RamseySolutions.com. It's called Ask Ramsey, or click the link in the description if you're on podcast or YouTube.
8: I want to point out one thing. We have a like for the last few years, during the summer, we have college kids that will live with us and at the house and who are working in town here in Nashville. The young man that's lived with us this summer, on Sunday, the first Sunday he was there, he's like, "Hey, can I take the kitchen over for a few hours in the afternoon?" We're like, "Of course." Like that dude put on headphones and got a old school cookbook and made this amazing meal, and then had these glass Pyrex things and made meals the whole week. And I was like, "What are you doing?" And he's like, "Meal prep, man." And he said it as though

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4: From ABC News, I'm Mike Dubusky. Ceremonies in New York and Washington, D.C., and a field in Pennsylvania today. ABC's Sherry Preston has more on the September 11th commemoration in Shanksville.
5: Just like at the World Trade Center site and at the Pentagon, there was a commemoration in Shanksville, Pennsylvania, to mark the 9/11 attacks and to honor the 40 people who were killed there. That plane, we now know, was bound for the Capitol building, but never made it there.
6: Never forget.
5: Singer-songwriter Josh Gallagher performed for the crowd in honor of those who took down that plane to protect those they would never know. Sherry Preston, ABC News.
4: President Trump, meanwhile, attending the 9/11 ceremonies at the Pentagon. It comes as he continues to claim that he'll give out $5,000 checks to every American adult if Republicans win big in the midterms. ABC's Stephen Portnoy says the plan would add to the national deficit.
7: The cost of this proposal is estimated to be about $1 trillion, and that would represent about a fifth of the amount of money the government is set to collect this year in taxes and in tariffs. The president, defending this idea, has talked about growth as a way to pay for it, but he has not explained that, nor have his allies in Congress explained it, and it appears that they weren't consulted on the idea before the president announced it the other night.
4: Diesel prices in the U.S. have hit a new record, with Gas Buddy now estimating the national average is at $6.07 a gallon. Paul Mitchell, a professor of agricultural and applied economics at the University of Madison, Wisconsin, says those prices also take a toll on farmers who need diesel for their machinery.
8: Those prices hurt, and that it's not just the harvesting, it's the hauling of everything, moving the grain or the silage from the field to the farm, and then from the farm to the wherever they're selling it, someone's going to pay those hauling costs. And so those have all going to increase the diesel prices.
4: And Dallas, Texas has been without rain for 57 days. 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
10: 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Butch Spiridon's on with us. 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We'll visit with actor Eric LaSalle. Of course, Moral Dilemma Monday is coming your way. So is Medical Monday. 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
4: 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Sam is in Halifax, Canada. What's going on, Sam?
5: Hey, I'm 24 years old. I have $78,000 and change in debt. I've been budgeting since 2025, since I got my first job after graduation.
4: Cool.
5: But my Excel sheet tells me that I'm supposed to have money left over at the end of the month, but I'm just not finding anything, and I'm just in a lot of debt. 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
4: Yeah, what kind of debt is the 78?
5: $52,000 out of that, even I just checked today, are student loans, and the $19,400 is a car loan.
4: All right. What do you do for work?
5: I'm a project manager for construction.
4: Great. What do you make?
5: Take home $41,000 and change.
4: Okay. So that's after taxes. So you're bringing home under $4,000 a month.
5: Exactly. $790 hit my account every week.
4: What does the sort of career path look like in this world? Are you wanting to be in construction, or are you just wanting to be in project management?
5: Project management's been my passion. Construction, I kind of just got into it with high school jobs and stuff like that. So that kind of merged together. This is my first job after university, so I'm just starting off. I know the salary is quite low in my area from what anybody else makes, but everybody wants at least 5 to 6 years of experience before you can make it to that $90,000 or $110,000 range that everyone's posting about.
4: Yeah, I'm glad you got your foot in the door, and I'm glad you're doing a budget. That's fantastic. But you're saying, based on what should be on paper, it's not there, and that's largely due to some spending happening outside of what's on the paper.
5: That's correct.
4: So I would be looking at your bank statement as the source of truth to go, okay, where were the leaks this month? Was I, eating out too much? Are some of my bills higher than I actually have budgeted for and need to adjust them because electricity is not $40 a month like I hoped it would be? That's where I would start to reconcile what you budgeted for and what the actual numbers are. And that will help you at least get some control over the controllables.
5: So I did that exact thing for last month, just before I got on the call here. My expected or projected leftover was supposed to be $543.89 last month, and I actually ended up with $387 left over.
4: Okay.
5: So I know I'm saving money. I know I'm putting the actual versus projected versus actual in my sheet. I've been doing that at a monthly basis because I just don't go in weekly, other than when I'm trying to put in, like, every time I travel for work, I get a little bit of a bonus for travel that goes directly into a car payment or the next oil change or whatever.
4: Sure.
5: So I'm doing that periodically. I'm just, like, with these monthly payments here and the debt that I've got, it's just, I don't know, I'm not sure how to kind of put all the money together instead of wasting it somewhere else into where I should pay it. I know I've tried the snowball calculator AI online, but I'm just not sure how to tackle that, really.
4: Well, what I don't want you to do is focus on the nickel, because you stepped over the dollar. So let's focus on some big wins versus, hey, I'm focused on trying to dial in this $100 that I'm trying to figure out where it went. I would rather you going, how do I create enough side hustle income that I'm bringing in an extra $1,000 a month? Or I'm getting a roommate to cut my rent and utilities in half, which is going to add an extra $500 towards my debt snowball. Those are the big moves I want you to make, because even putting $200-$300 towards your debts every month, it's going to take forever to pay this off.
5: Yeah.
4: And I can tell you're a math guy. You're real sharp. So you know the math of, if I can put $1,000 a month towards this, we might have some traction. So that's the question mark, is how do we bring in more? For me, at 24, I was in your exact shoes. I had $40,000 in debt instead of 78, but I was making less than what you were making, and I just took on about 5 side hustles. And then whatever the one was the most lucrative, I doubled down on that and tried to use my time more wisely.
6: Let me tell you something wild, Sam. My wife and I, for maybe 9 months, rented a room from a woman in our community.
5: Okay.
6: That helped us save rent. I was married, dude. We lived in a 900 square foot, like, one bedroom. I mean, it was a tiny

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8: Hi, thank you so much for taking my call. I was calling in for some advice. I'm in a different stage in my life. I'm about to graduate dental hygiene school in about 2 months.
7: Nice.
8: And I'll have about $90,000 in student loans. But I'm also engaged. Me and my fiance want to plan our wedding and get a house. And so we've been saving, but we're trying to figure out what to prioritize. Priority for me would be to get married.

0: Speaking of records, diesel prices in Louisiana have never been higher. The statewide average for diesel is almost $5.59 a gallon. Don Redmond with AAA says the United States, being one of the leading exporters of diesel, is having to export a lot more of it, especially to Europe.
1: You start seeing the huge increase in demand for diesel outside of the United States. You know, it's typically in the fall and winter when we start making diesel.
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2: 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Butch Spiridon's on with us. 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
12: Our scripture of the day, Philippians 4:12. I know what it is to be in need, and I know what it is to have plenty. I've learned the secret of being content in any and every situation, whether well-fed or hungry, whether living in plenty or in want. Bob Marley said, money is numbers, and numbers never end. If it takes money to be happy, your search for happiness will never end. Heather is in Portland, Oregon, up next. What's going on, Heather?
13: Hi. Yeah, thanks for having me.
12: Sure. What's your question today?
13: Yeah, my husband and I are considering me becoming a stay-at-home mom. However, I am the higher earner between the two of us, so that would be just quite the cash crunch for our family. So I just want to call and get your guys' perspective into the situation.
12: What are the two numbers?
13: As far as our income, I make about 105 and he makes about 85.
12: Okay. So is it, I mean, the higher earner thing, if you were making like 600 and he was making 60, I would be like, ooh, this is very lopsided. So the real question is, can you guys live on $85,000?
13: Yeah.
12: Have you done the budget?
13: Yes, we have. It would be tight.
12: Have you pretended to do this in real life where you go, all right, my income, we're going to move it out of checking and we're just going to live off of his paychecks this month. That's a great way to test it out.
13: Yeah, we haven't done that because we're paying for childcare right now. And that's a big portion of, you know, where my income goes. So that's something we should probably give a try.
14: And maybe just pay your childcare out of your check. And keep that as simple as possible.
12: And you can subtract it on paper, knowing the childcare expense won't be there. But all other things considered, did his

0: Everyone who's come, I want to thank all the dignitaries that are here and the families that have stayed till the end, because every one of these names matters.
1: New York City Mayor Zoran Mamdani and Vice President J.D. Vance were in attendance at Ground Zero, though the vice president did leave before the end of the ceremony. Meanwhile, President Trump was marking the day at the Pentagon.
2: On days like 9/11, we learn what a country is truly made of. We're learning right now what we're made of. And we have to be strong and we have to be smart.
1: New inflation numbers show the cost of living is on the rise, with today's CPI index finding inflation for the month of August was 3.4% higher than a year ago. ABC's Karen Hua has more.
3: Diesel fuel, for the first time ever, now hitting $6 a gallon. The prices, partly driven by the war in Iran, has squeezed global oil supplies. President Trump says prices will fall when the war ends.
4: I think it'll end very shortly after the election.
3: Oil prices now topping $100 a barrel.
1: The TSA says it found a homemade explosive device hidden in a man's bag this week at an airport. The man's family says it was a firecracker and that the man actually had no idea it was in a bag of gifts that was given to him. A judge has ruled to release that man. The ATF is now investigating. And that cyclosporiasis outbreak is now over, according to the Centers for Disease Control. The disease, which has been linked to contaminated lettuce from Taylor Farms, sickened thousands across the country. This is ABC News.
5: Now, a check on your drive from the Talk 107.3 Traffic Center.
6: Slow moving traffic on I-12 eastbound. You're traveling from the 1012 to Grange. It's a 15-minute drive. It's also very slow. If you're traveling on northbound, Highway 1 from Addis to I-10, 31-minute drive. North on Airline, heading from Prairieville to I-12, it's about a half-hour drive. If you see traffic problems, dial pound 250, keyword Baton Rouge Traffic. I'm Lisa Bonke.
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8: This is a Bloomberg Money Minute. $5 a gallon gas may be just around the corner. A veteran commodity strategist tells Bloomberg that with a global supply shortage, uncertainty about the war in Iran, and stubbornly high inflation, regular gas, which AAA today said averages $4.30 a gallon, could hit $5 before the November elections. And a gallon of diesel today topping $6 for the first time ever. And it comes just ahead of peak demand for that fuel. But oil today closing a little bit lower, still at $100 a barrel. That helped offset worries about rising inflation in August, up 3.4% year over year. But it's raising bets of a Federal Reserve interest rate hike next week, and still stocks rallied today. The Dow up 509 points, the NASDAQ up 251, the S&P up 65. All those averages about 1% higher. And you can now get delivery of fresh hot pizza from Papa John's through Walmart's express delivery service, as long as that Papa John's is near a Walmart. 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

Hello, America. Welcome. It is Eric Erickson here. Let's begin today not with the news, but with remembering, if we can. And let's begin remembering Wells Crowther. He was 24 years old. He worked as an equities trader on the 104th floor of the South Tower of the World Trade Center. He volunteered as a firefighter back home in Nyack, New York, and he kept a red bandana in his pocket that his father had once given him. When United Airlines Flight 175 hit his tower, Crowther made his way down to the 78th floor sky lobby, where people were burned and broken and had no idea where the stairs were. He tied that red bandana around his face, put an injured woman on his back, and he carried her down 17 floors. Then he climbed back up and he did it again and again and again. They found his body the following March in the lobby next to firefighters. Crowther had saved at least 18 people. Today, we are 25 years removed from that awful day. I mentioned the other day, my daughter Evelyn texted me this week a question I hadn't been able to let go of, and I wasn't sure I had an answer for. She had noticed people who just seemed to feel the need to be miserable today as a way to honor the day. And she thought there was something macabre about it, idolatrous about it. The subtext to her question is the one worth answering, and I don't know that I have the answer to it, but where is the line between grieving and honoring? I don't know that I've got the right answer. But here's what I've come up with. Grieving what we lost and honoring what was sacrificed are not the same thing, though we treat them as the same thing. Grief looks at the whole. Honor looks at those who filled the hole. Grief can be public, but it's more often private. It's carried in a person's heart, in their mind, in their body, in their soul, and it fades over time, which is actually a mercy God gives us through time. Miles are the distance to movement. Time is distance for memory. It's a horizon over which we remember what was there, even though we can't really see it any longer very clearly. Honor is always public, is a choice a people make about what they owe the dead. Grief fades with the distance of time. But honor kind of reminds us as a signpost to revere what we can no longer see clearly, but what we still know is there over the horizon of time. Evelyn, my daughter, she's right that a country that only knows how to grieve on September 11th has turned the day into an idol. We were never commanded to manufacture sorrow on a schedule, but we are commanded to remember certain days. How long we remember those days is a fair question. Other people have answered that question before us. In 1913, 50 years after Gettysburg, more than 50,000 old men returned. Confederate veterans walked the slope again. Some were pushed up in wheelchairs. Union veterans waited at the stone wall. When they met, the Confederate and the Union soldiers shook hands as Americans instead of firing as enemies. The British have worn poppies every November for more than a century. Almost none of them have ever met a man who died at the Somme.

Neither of these is grief by a nation, but both are a people deciding a thing mattered enough to honor it for as long as they live. So we today remember, but on actual September 11th, 25 years ago, we went beyond committing to memory and we told ourselves instead that we would never forget, which is actually something deeper. My kids were not alive on September 11, 2001. My oldest was not born until 2005, my youngest in 2008. Tens of millions of Americans were not yet born or were so young that for them, today is what Pearl Harbor is for most of us, a history lesson, not a memory. It's not betraying anybody. Time renders each day into history. The vow we made to never forget was always ambiguous. Never forget what exactly? Never forget the dead. Never forget the enemy. Never forget what happened. Never forget how it felt to be a people united. For about 3 weeks, that unity lasts. Those are all different vows, and we have kept them unevenly. What survives the passage from memory into history, that's the part nobody argues about. There is not a faction in American life that disputes the firefighters and police officers who went up the stairs while every sane person was coming down the stairs. There is no partisan reading of Wells Crowther and what he did. 2,977 people were murdered that day. 343 of them were firefighters. 71 of them were police officers who died not choosing to be heroes. They just chose to do their jobs instead of running away. We talk about them not because they suffered. Plenty of people suffer. We talk about them because ordinary men who had every reason to leave and live chose instead to spend the short remainder of their lives staying and dying so that other people could leave and live. The attacks that morning were fueled by hate. Hatred of this country and of Americans, of the way we live, how we represented life. The attacks were done by men who fed on a hateful ideology and religion until it festered in them. They spent their final seconds of their life loving hate. Just about everybody else spent their final seconds loving something real and tangible. There were the people who they loved, who they were about to leave behind, and they knew they were about to leave behind. And they said so on the phone, in voicemails, in messages, to 911 operators, to strangers. They loved the people they were carrying down the stairs. They loved the strangers blinded by debris and lost in the stairwells, whose names they would never learn. Hate started the day, love won the day, and time has now rendered that memory into history. What happened was not merely heroism that day. What happened that day was that thing that is greater than every other thing in time and space. That singular thing, that testament to our existence. Greater love hath no man than this, that a man lay down his life for his friends. And that's what they did. Those men did it for people whose names they never learned. Wells Crowther did not know the name of the woman he carried. The men going up the stairs did not know the names of the people they were bringing down the stairs. If you want to know what Christianity looks like when it stops being an argument and starts being real, it looks like a 24-year-old traitor in a red bandana going back up the stairs when everybody else is coming down the stairs. We remember the unity that followed 9/11. It was something, the Democrats and Republicans standing together on the Capitol steps singing God Bless America. Coming after the November 2000 election, the most contentious election in our lifetime until the more recent ones. 25 years removed from 9/11, though, can we admit the unity that we saw as a nation in the aftermath was cheap unity? It was cheap. Everybody was frightened at the same time. Everybody was grateful at the same time.

0: Standing together when a building has just fallen on your neighbors does not require virtue to mourn or be united. The unity worth something is the kind that survives disagreement, that holds when nothing is burning, when no buildings are collapsing, when we still can't stand each other's politics. We've been struggling with that. We were struggling with that before September 11th. 25 years later, we're further from it than we were on September 10th, 2001. And unfortunately, we now have an algorithm in our lives. We have a class of people across party lines who make their living widening the gap between us because the algorithm rewards the clicks generated by angst and despair, by animosity, by contrarianism, by conspiracy. You can find the malcontented souls driven by algorithmic profit in both parties, inside every faction of both parties. The only thing they reliably have in common is that if we actually found some real peace and unity between us, it would put them out of work. Every one of them is asking you not just to sort yourself into a smaller tribe, but then to sort yourself into a faction within that tribe. The people who died on September 11th, 2001 were never sorted. Cantor Fitzgerald lost 658 employees in a single morning. Nobody asked him who they had voted for in the 2000 election before killing them. We dishonor the dead precisely to the degree that we have allowed ourselves to be divided by people whose entire business model is division. My daughter asked me that question, and I don't know that I really have the full answer to the question of what to do with the people who feel like they must be miserable as a way to honor what happened. But the difference between grieving and honoring, I think I kind of get it. The hard truth in Evelyn's question is that we already know what to do. That's to love our neighbor. We proved it on a camera, lots of cameras, in front of the whole world. All eyes were on us. And we were loving our neighbor. Men and women were loving each other. There's a scene in the National Geographic documentary about 9/11, and it ends with the picture of two people on top of one of the towers. There's no way to go. The one building has already collapsed. And they hold their hands and jump together. They didn't know each other, as best we know. We treat loving our neighbor as an emergency measure, something we break the glass for when the sky falls, and then we put it away by Thanksgiving and go back to despising each other over things that will not matter when time is rendered to history beyond memory. Loving your neighbor was never meant to be a disaster protocol. It was meant to be the norm, including on a Tuesday, 25 years ago. It was a clear, perfect fall morning, coast to coast. People woke up to God's mercies made fresh for them again that morning, only to see terror come. I will remember September 11th on the radio 30 years from now, God willing, and the creek don't rise. I hope by then we'll have figured out that remembering the heroes and the dead means imitating the heroes and honoring the dead rather than mourning the dead. And we honor the dead by loving our neighbors, even the ones we disagree with. This week, just the other day, spoke about Wells Crowler and the giant beam pulled from the South Tower being toured around the nation now with the Tunnels to Tower Foundation. And the president posthumously bestowed Crowler the Presidential Medal of Freedom. Crowler's mother still has the red bandana. They found it in the rubble with his body. The rest of us have something else from Wells Crowler, a hard inheritance to be the kind of country that would make him willing to climb back up the stairs for again and again and again.
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3: Hello, everybody. This is Chris Blair, and this is your LSU update. LSU volleyball looks to bounce back with a pair of matches against Charlotte and Southeastern Louisiana this weekend. Tigers will begin the weekend with their annual field trip match at the Maravich Center Friday morning, September 11th at 11 a.m. against Charlotte. The match will serve as LSU's final non-conference home match and will be streamed on the SEC Network Plus. LSU will then travel to Southeastern Louisiana for a 2 p.m. match on Sunday, September 13th at the University Center in Hammond, Louisiana. That match also will be streamed on ESPN+. They rank second in the SEC with 14.52 digs per set and averages 2.21 blocks per set. Tigers are holding opponents to a 195 hitting percentage, the seventh lowest mark in the league. 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
5: Central's Mayor Wade Evans announces he's not running for another term. The mayor came on the show to talk about how he feels God has him leaning towards another path, but also...
6: I hate to see what we've created fall apart, so I want to make sure whoever comes in behind me understands and we have a good transition. In Central, politics are very ugly. And I don't want to be a part of the ugly anymore. I'm just being such a front-facing, accessible guy has opened me up to criticism that it just has gotten vile and it's ridiculous. Because I put my cell phone number on Facebook, because I speak openly about how God works through me and in my life, people who don't know you tend to say things and do things that are totally wrong.
5: That was just a taste of the conversation with Central's Mayor Wade Evans, and it's brought to you by the folks at Mathurin's. Love telling you about the Mathurin's Rewards app. It is so user-friendly, y'all. 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It's good at all three locations. Downtown on 3rd Street, Nicholson Gateway Shopping Center directly across the street from Tiger Stadium, and of course the OG location is back, Highland Road, just west of Kenilworth. It's Mathurin's.
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9: He may not tell you what you want to hear, but he tells you what you need to hear. 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
10: Welcome. It is Eric Erickson today. It is also an open line Friday today. The phone number is 877-973-7425 if you want to be on the program. We will get to the news, but as I said at the beginning of the show, I think it's important to remember. I think it's important to remind ourselves what happened. Those 3 brief weeks where we were united, however cheap the unity was,

0: didn't last. We honor the dead, I think, by sharing their stories, sharing the stories where we were. Everyone, really, I mean, down to like someone who's 28, 29 years old has a story, a memory of where they were. The younger you are, the harder it was to process, but they're there. Gordon Amuth Jr., Adele Nero Abad, Maria Rose Abad, Andrew Anthony Abate, Vincent Abate, Lawrence Christopher Abel, William F. Abrahams, Richard Anthony Acedo, Jesus Acevedo, Reskin Heinrich Bernard Ackerman, Paul Aquaviva, Donald Leroy Adams, Patrick Adams, Shannon Lewis Adams, Stephen George Adams, Ignatius Adaga, Christy Adamo, Terrence Adderley, Sophia Edo, Lee Allen Adler, Daniel Thomas Aflito, Emmanuel Akwazi, Afukwa Alok, Agarwa, Mamul Kumar Agarwala, Joseph Angelo, David Scott Agnes, Brian Ahern, Jeremiah Ahern. These are the names of people who died that day. I challenge you to text Eric, E-R-I-C-K, to 33777 and click the first link, not to subscribe. I put up the list of the 2,977 people who died on 9/11. Scroll. You will be stunned how long it takes you to scroll the names of the people who died. And we should remember them. 25 years ago, 25 years, I still remember the day, and I still remember the weather. Everybody remembers the weather that day. Look at the pictures of New York City that day, how clear and blue the sky was until it was filled with smoke. 877-973-7425 is the phone number if you want to be on the program. I'd like to thank Renai for being a fantastic advertiser of this program. I have been a customer of theirs now for a couple of years, and they joined us at the beginning of this year to be a sponsor. And I can't tell you how much I love my tankless water heater from Renai, and I love never running out of hot water. We had two tanks in our house. 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
1: Louisiana Radio Network, I'm Jeff Palermo. 25 years ago today, Barksdale Air Force Base in Bossier Parish played a key role in the aftermath of the terror attacks in New York City and at the Pentagon.
2: When the nation came under attack, President George W. Bush and his staff flew about 750 miles from Sarasota, Florida to Barksdale Air Force Base. Barksdale's current commander, Colonel Chris Kane, says while Barksdale didn't anticipate having to accommodate the president and his staff that day, the base was prepared.
3: A great security posture and blanket of security that the second bomb wing can provide and all the logistics that were needed.
2: Bush recorded an address to the nation while at Barksdale, and it aired about a half hour later. The base still has the podium where Bush stood behind, and it plays some clips of that address in its museum. I'm Andrew Greenstein.
1: Louisiana Tech fans are making their way down to Baton Rouge for tomorrow night's game against 8th-ranked LSU. Tech will receive $1.6 million for playing this game, according to the Louisiana Illuminator. That's 8% of the Bulldogs' projected revenue for athletics this year. LRN.
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5: And on I-110 South, watch for congestion starting at Laurel Street. Slow on Highway 1 North from Addis to I-10. It's a 24-minute drive. Traffic is slow on

0: Caroline from Prairieville to I-12, add an extra 20 minutes of drive time. On I-12 East from the 1012 to Range, it's an 11-minute drive. If you see traffic problems, dial pound 250, keyword Baton Rouge Traffic. I'm Lisa Bakke.
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12: Tonight, showers and thunderstorms will wrap up at their usual time shortly after sunset. It's a muggy night with low temperatures in the middle 70s. On Saturday, we look for the high to return to about 90 degrees with a mix of sun and clouds early. Some of those clouds squeezing out showers and thunderstorms. The idea is passing showers and thunderstorms from late morning through late afternoon will not rain everywhere through the course of the day, and it will not rain all the time where it does rain. There's going to be some dry breaks. As we move into the evening hours, the showers settle down. Coverage in showers and storms backs off on Sunday, even more so next week as highs return to the middle 90s. Josh Eaches with the Storm Station Forecast, WBRZ Channel 2.
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13: Hello, welcome. It is Eric Erickson. The phone number is 877-973-7425. When I was in law school, I had a professor. His name was Adam Milani. He was my legal writing professor. He was a paraplegic in a wheelchair, had suffered a hockey accident when he was in high school and or college, rather. And was in a wheelchair the rest of his life, yet he was able to drive with an assisted automobile, went to law school, became a lawyer. He was a lawyer in Oklahoma City when the Murrah Federal Building was blown up by Timothy McVeigh, and said they had a lawyer who had flown in from out of town for a deposition.

0: and that lawyer showed no compassion for the people in his law office and insisted on doing the deposition. And he said there were people from his law office unaccounted for who had been in the courthouse who were dead. And that lawyer from out of town just simply didn't care. He had flown in for the deposition and insisted the deposition must be done. And he said that was the day he knew he did not want to be a lawyer. So he became a professor. I was in my law firm on September 11th, 2001. A plane had flown into the World Trade Center, and people forget that they, at first they thought maybe it was a Cessna, maybe it was something. Fox News, Fox and Friends was taken off and said one of the rumors was it was a 737. That number of floors had been taken out. It appeared to be some sort of disaster. And while on ABC, CBS, and NBC, on Fox News and CNN, there were eyes on the South Tower smoking. The whole world saw that second plane hit and turned its wings to do maximum damage, and we knew the world had forever changed. There was peace on September 10th, and we were, as a nation, fighting each other. Jim Jeffords had switched to the Democratic Party and handed the Democrats control of the Senate unexpectedly after a tied outcome. And George Bush had won by 537 votes in Florida, or 538 votes in Florida. The nation was divided as it had not been in a very long time, with the first election of a president losing the popular vote and winning the Electoral College in over 100 years. The first time a president's son had won since John Quincy Adams had won in the 1800s. And the president was trying to build bipartisan bridges with No Child Left Behind and Medicare Part D, and having Ted Kennedy help him write an education package to prove his bipartisan nature and his willingness to work across the aisle. And all hell broke loose on September 11th, and we went from partisan strife but peace to a world that has still changed. And I was in my law office watching it, and I had a deposition that day. And my boss's daughter was working the elections in New York. It was election day in New York City. She was at the polls. He didn't know if she was alive or dead. She was at the World Trade Center. And we had a lawyer come into town, and he was here for the deposition and ready to fight, and he didn't care. It wasn't happening where we were in Middle Georgia. And I remembered Adam Milani's story. And I thought, man, I don't know that I want to work with people like this. That wasn't really the moment I decided I didn't want to be a lawyer, but it was definitely an eye-opening moment. I was obsessed with news to begin with. And here was this news in New York City that our nation had been at peace and suddenly attacked and at war. In the planes, I'm an hour south of Hartsfield-Jackson Airport. We have planes fly over our house all the time. It was quiet. No planes. Every plane forced to land. People in Newfoundland today are getting together to remember that day when planes landed and filled up their airport, and people shared houses and homes, and they were fed and treated as neighbors. Think of the story of the Good Samaritan. Who is your neighbor? Those around you are your neighbor, and people were very neighborly. As I said in the first half hour, we shouldn't have to smash the glass to remember to love our neighbor. We shouldn't have to treat it as disaster protocol. It should be what we do every day. But on Tuesday, September 11th, 2001, people loved their neighbor. Some of them all the way to their death. 877-973-7425 is the number. I will move on to the news. It's important for us to start with this, though. Mark in Jacksonville, Florida, you're going to be the first caller today. Welcome to the show, Mark. How are you?
1: Oh, living the dream, Eric. I hope you are.
0: I am.
1: So I just want to make an observation, and it was something you were talking about it earlier, and it kind of stuck out to me. So on the day after, September 12th, you know, there was death and devastation. It was a horrible day on the 11th, but on the 12th, as a nation, we all kind of rallied. We came together. We all felt like we were gut punched, and there was a response by our nation. And as sad as that day was,

0: was at that time, you would have to say it was a loving response, if you will. So fast forward 20 years to when COVID came around. Now, obviously, they are different scenarios, but there was death and economic devastation. But at that time, the way the nation responded, it was, you didn't see warm and fuzzies. You saw a neighbor get pitted against another neighbor, states that were having you tattle on your neighbor, states were arguing with each other. And so even though those events are so different, there are some common traits in the death and devastation. But it just, the observation to me was how we responded to one devastating event, 9/11, and how differently we responded to the devastating event of COVID.
1: Yeah, you know, you're right. And also, there is a corollary there as well for the so many people who insisted that it wasn't that bad. And when you look per capita, how many people actually did die of COVID? Now, you could say, well, it was only 3%, it was only 5%, but that's a lot of senior citizens who died. I've got there's a city south of me, Albany, Georgia. Per capita, more people died in Albany, Georgia than anywhere in the nation from COVID other than New York City. And it was in large part because there was a funeral of a prominent black official in Albany, Georgia, and multiple people in the choir and the pastor apparently were all infected with COVID and didn't know it. And I want to say something like half of the people at the funeral were dead within 6 weeks. It spread throughout that community. It just wiped people out. And I know so many people to this day who, because they didn't know anyone who died of COVID, they thought it was no big deal. My agent was on a respirator in the hospital for a while. The whole nation kind of, I don't know, it was odd. None of us really knew anyone who lost their life on 9/11, and yet we were able to come together. And by the year of our Lord 2020, the nation's so divided now. I do think that a lot of people for those 2 weeks to stop the spread were willing to go along with it. But then the health officials decided they enjoyed controlling us more than they really wanted to solve the problem. And they wanted to use their power to essentially retrain us on how to behave in society, which was a failure and caused so much distrust. So much distrust has happened. And then you have the conspiracy theorists out there who play on 9/11 and the towers didn't come down, the North Tower, Tower 7, which was already collapsing, people completely mistaken. I mean, and I know we have listeners, we're not taking your phone calls, who completely believe that there were controlled demolitions in one or more of the buildings, things like that. People want to believe the conspiracy theory sometimes because they just can't fathom the structural integrity of a building. They can't fathom things like that actually happening. They can't fathom in part because it makes them feel weak and this country feel weak. If random terrorists are able to get on planes and fly those planes into buildings, including the Pentagon, let's not forget the Pentagon. Let's not forget Flight 93. The people on that plane knew that they were going to die. They knew it. The other planes had already impacted the buildings. Flight 93 is on its way to Washington, D.C. Todd Beamer is on the phone with the 911 operator who explains to him that all three planes had flown and they were expecting a plane to fly into the U.S. Capitol. And he realized he was on the plane that was probably headed to the U.S. Capitol. And he rallied the other passengers on the plane. And the last words were, "Let's roll." And they stormed the cockpit, and they crashed the plane in a field in Pennsylvania. Intentionally, witnesses said the plane was upside down flying. They flipped the plane and then nosedived it into the ground to save a whole lot of other people. But, I mean, lost their lives. That's what it was about. It was those stories. It was about people who woke up that morning, ordinary Americans, and died heroes within hours. It was about a nation that felt safe because it was surrounded by oceans and friends that it turns out in the modern era was actually way more vulnerable than expected. And other nations rose up. You know, the only time Article 5 of NATO has ever been exercised was on September 11th, 2001. NATO scrambled and our European allies flew to the United States and circled Washington and New York so that our soldiers

0: could help assist the wounded and the dead, and they protected our skies. It's a day. Live in infamy, I guess, from Franklin Roosevelt. How we remember, everybody has a different response to trauma, the catharsis of healing and moving on from it, the reminders of the dead. There are memorials happening right now in Newfoundland. This morning, the British royal family stood outside dressed in black as the King's Guard changed the guard and played American and British hymns and ended with Amazing Grace to honor the 25th anniversary. In New York, they have had the memorial. The vice president, the former president Joe Biden there. George W. Bush has released a series of paintings that he has painted of that day, including a painting of Andy Card whispering in his ear to tell him the second plane had hit and America was under attack. It's a big day to remember. I mean, I suspect 25 years after Pearl Harbor, people were remembering that, and 25 years after the war ended, people were remembering that. And we're 25 years removed from a day that, unlike those other days and other eras, we all got to watch live on TV. That also, I think, makes it different. There's archival footage, there's video footage, there's footage of the newscast breaking in, of us all watching it. I can remember watching it live on TV when the plane hit, running down the hall to tell people in my office that a plane has flown into the World Trade Center and it was a terrorist attack and nobody believed me. And we didn't have iPhones. You didn't have iPhones back then. There were no push alerts on your phone. You didn't get alerts on your phone. The internet was primitive at the time. We're still on, what, Internet Explorer and Netscape at the time. Wow, the world has changed. Some for the better, some for the worse. Always changed. Here's the thing I know that is absolutely positively certain. God's still in charge. All things work for the good of those called according to his purpose. So you can mourn the dead. You can be miserable today. You can shed a tear or two for the loss, for the memory. But it's all part of some plan we don't understand. Some plan. And as I said, miles are distance for travel. And eventually, you go far enough away, where you were is over the horizon, and you can't see it anymore. Miles are distance for travel. Time is distance for the mind. The further away from something is, time forms a horizon over which the memory exists, and you can't remember it as clearly as it once was, but it's still there over the horizon. Unlike distance, you can't turn back and go to it and get back to it. But you can, by remembering it, by honoring it, you can still remember. And in remembering, give honor. There's no need to continue to mourn the loss, but to honor those who died, men who went upstairs while other people were coming down the stairs, men who rushed into a building on the verge of collapse to pull as many people out as they could, and young men who quit their jobs, walked away from their careers, walked out of their law schools and colleges, and went to the Army and the Navy and the Marine recruiter and signed up and said, let's roll, like Todd Beamer had. Ordinary people became heroes. Boys became men. People died. And the world fundamentally changed in a way that has not changed back before. That's why we start the show today. We have a lot of news to cover. I will take your phone calls. It is Eric Erickson, 877-973-7425. When we come back, we will start covering the news of today, not the news of yesterday.
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0: So this weekend, we've got Ohio State and Texas playing. The average ticket price, $822, which is absurd. Y'all, there are rivalries, and there are rivalries, and it is... So, for example, the Georgia Tech and the Georgia Bulldogs in Georgia, their rivalry, it's a historic rivalry. I mean, it goes back a long way, and it is commonly called clean, old-fashioned hate. They hate each other, Georgia Tech and Georgia. In fact, I had some people in the office last night who were Georgia Tech grads, and there was a University of Georgia mural on the wall, and they refused to get close to it. Well, friends... The University of Kansas.

0: has taken it to the next level. This is their Welcome to College Football trailer.
1: Love doesn't exist here. Neither does mercy. This rivalry is different because it's built on something much deeper than just school pride. It's fueled by hatred passed down through generations. Our roots reach back to the Civil War, when blood was spilled over what you believed in and which side you stood on. There are heroes and villains. Only allegiance decides their legacy. There's right and wrong. There's Kansas and Missouri. If this rivalry passion has its colors, crimson and blue, gold and black.
0: They literally go back to Kansas was on the side of the Union and Missouri was on the side of the Confederacy. I mean, literally, Kansas was for free people. Missouri was for slaves, and they're still evil today. Now, what a rivalry. Wow. Welcome to college football season, folks. My God. I mean, wow. I saw somebody said that to me. It's like, there's no way that's real. Oh, yes. They literally went there. Missouri's for slaves and we're for free people. This is college football. 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

0: I'm Mike Tabusky. A ceremony at the 9/11 Memorial in New York City today, where the World Trade Center once stood. The last person to speak at that remembrance ceremony, which included the reading of the nearly 3,000 names of those lost that day, told the crowd that the best way to honor the victims is to stop spreading hate.
1: I think the one parting thing I want to leave everyone with is that you do my dad's legacy and the legacy of all these victims no honor by using this tragedy to spread hate.
0: Meanwhile, President Trump was at the Pentagon marking 25 years since the attacks. ABC News White House correspondent Karen Travers.
2: At the Pentagon today, President Trump honored U.S. service members who fought in the war on terror following the September 11th attacks, saying they kept America safe. He connected their service to those who are currently fighting the war against Iran.
3: And we salute the service members working right now to ensure the world's number one sponsor of terror, the Islamic Republic of Iran, will never, ever have a nuclear weapon.
2: Karen Travers, ABC News, the White House.
0: Diesel prices in the U.S. have hit a new record, now sitting at $6.12 a gallon on average, according to Gas Buddy. Diesel's especially important to people like Jason Kurtz, a corn and soybean farmer near Forest City, Missouri. He says even before this record high, he was paying twice as much for diesel in his farm equipment.
4: We have to harvest. We have to run the machines. We have to use the diesel. So bottom line is it cuts into our bottom line. Things are already tight with input prices on the front end when we plant, and everything is going way up, chemical, fertilizer.
0: And in Dallas, Texas, that city's been without rain for 57 days now, as drought there ties up efforts to stop the spread of the fast-moving Ross wildfire. 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
6: And we have congestion southbound on I-110 heading from 190 to I-10. It's about a 16-minute drive. Also, we have heavy congestion on I-10 eastbound heading from Lobdell out to Ascension Parish at an extra 17 minutes of drive time. On I-12 east, it's looking good. From the 1012 to range, it's a 9-minute drive. If you see traffic problems, dial pound 250, keyword Baton Rouge traffic. I'm Lisa Bakke.
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Friday, the phone number is 877-973-7425. If you want to be on the program, I am very happy to have you. We've been talking about history and memory and remembering and whatnot, and I gotta give you the personal history here. Some of you remember in 2016, I did not support Donald Trump. I didn't in 2016. To my knowledge, and I actually am very confident this is true, I am the last remaining person who was a local radio show host who kept his job after 2016. And didn't support Trump in conservative talk radio. Every other local conservative talk show host, at the time I was local in Atlanta, every single other one lost their job. I know a guy in radio, lost his job, and just became one of the most bitter and insufferable people I've ever met. Hated his audience. They were a bunch of idiots, et cetera, et cetera, et cetera, et cetera. Lost his job, and hated people even more. In 2020, I endorsed the president and supported him in 2020 and again in 24. But in 2016, I didn't. They put on a full court press to try to woo me to their side. Mike Pence had a private meeting with me in Middle Georgia when he was doing an event, called me to the airport, and Pence and I were friends forever. I didn't do it. And I didn't think that Trump was going to win in 2016. And I ate a lot of crow on election night. And by the way, I was happy to. I will tell you, Charlie will remember this, the meltdown of people that we saw on election night in 2016 who just were completely floored that Trump won and were crying. It was like, so I, in 2004, this is before they really went off the rails at MSNBC, I was working for redstate.com, and the MSNBC wanted to do, blogging was all the rage, and Joe Trippi, who had worked for Howard Dean, was working at MSNBC, and they wanted conservative and liberal bloggers to blog the election for him. And so I did. I went up to New York the last week of the election, hung out with MSNBC, I was covered from Republican angles. Others were covered from Democratic angles. And the night Bush won, I was the only one in that room who thought George Bush was going to win. And I was a volunteer attorney for his campaign. And they were telling me, you may have to be on a plane to Ohio. And so I was up all night waiting for a phone call to fly from New York to Ohio and not be home. It was a wild night. I was the only one in that whole building who knew George Bush was going to win, was convinced of it, was rooting for him. And when he actually won, people in that newsroom were literally crying. They were crying. I had never seen anything. And honestly, my thought was, it's true. The media.

is as biased as I've always thought. And yes, I've seen it far worse since then. I knew Bush was going to win. In 2008, I knew Obama was going to win. In 2012, I knew Obama was going to win. In 2010 and 14, I knew the GOP would win. In 2016, I didn't think Trump would win. And he did. In 2020, I was pretty sure he was going to lose, and he did. In 2024, I was pretty sure he was going to win, and he did. In 22, I actually thought there was going to be a bigger red wave than there was, because I dismissed all the media polls. You know, the media polls in 2022 showed a retreat from the vote. I was like, no, they really are suppressing the vote. All the Republican pollsters showed a big wave. And it turned out it was the Republican pollsters were stacking the deck in the voting averages and the polling averages. And it was actually the media polling was right. The media polling actually captured, after Roe v. Wade was overturned, a shift in public opinion back towards the Democrats. And the big blue wave was like Schrodinger's wave. It happened in New York. There was a massive blue wave or massive red wave in New York. There's a big red wave in parts of California, too. But we expected a bigger red wave in places like Florida and elsewhere, and it didn't come. So we certainly won, but we didn't win as much as we did. And so people have been thinking ever since, GOP didn't have a good election. Actually, you had a very good election, Republicans, in 2022. You won states that you otherwise hadn't won. You won seats that you've never won since. It was just overshadowed because it wasn't as done as well in other states. I say all that to say that I've generally understood the outcome of the elections. And like in this election, I know the GOP is going to lose some Senate seats, lose the House, but I don't believe they're going to lose the Senate. And I will tell you, coming out of the Republican convention in Dallas, there is some real doom and gloom from some Republicans. Now, I don't expect Chris Laceveda to pay attention to this program or to me. But I saw Dasha Burns from Politico. And Politico, let's just be honest, it does some good reporting. But overall, Politico is more and more becoming a progressive publication. It has deep, deep biases towards the Democrats. And Politico ran a story about the doom coming from Dallas. And how a lot of Republicans really are privately worried about the Senate. This is from Meredith Lee Hill and Aaron Daugherty at Politico. Two Republicans, top Republicans, are scrambling to shore up their Senate map in Alaska, Texas, other red states, and are privately acknowledging they could very well lose in Georgia, North Carolina. Now, they're not privately acknowledging that. We all know that's the truth. As GOP lawmakers, candidates, and party officials gather for the midterm convention, their conversations reveal how the party is thinking. And essentially, what this boils down to is panic, doom and gloom, we're all going to die. And I saw Chris Laceveda on Twitter push back on this Dasher Burns thing, and I'm like, I'm with Laceveda on this. I have run the numbers. The Democratic polling gap, as I said the other day, tends to run 5 points ahead of the GOP. And after Labor Day, it begins to consolidate where it's about 2 points ahead. It's about 2 points ahead. Right now, you got to remember, the polling advantage for Democrats is about 5 points ahead of where it will be by Election Day. And when you look at Ohio and Alaska and Texas and Michigan and Maine, I mean, in Iowa, in Iowa, the Republicans are ahead by a point, and all the others, the Republicans are within 2 points of the Democrats in the polling, not the individual polls, but the polling average. And if the Democratic polling bias around Labor Day is 5 points and the GOP is behind by 2 points, that means the Republicans are actually winning the races. I don't see the doom and gloom out there. Now, could it change? Yes, there is bad economic news. Inflation's on the rise. The Fed's probably going to raise rates. There are wild card events out there. But here's the thing, and this gets to Laceveda and his pushing back on this. I have been in politics long enough, going back to the 90s, running campaigns, and I know historically, with very few exceptions, when you have as many wild card variables at play in an election as you have right now in this election, and I can't remember the last time there were so many variables still unresolved in an election this late in election, those unresolved variables almost always benefit the incumbents. Why do they always benefit the incumbents? Because the incumbents are known. Everyone who dislikes Donald Trump right now disliked him months ago. There are no new people to dislike Donald Trump. Their mind's made up. The man has
100%.

100% name ID. People have opinions on him. People have opinions on Vance. People have opinions on the Republicans. The unknowns are the Democrats, and they're a bag of crazy still waiting to be explored by the GOP that has only just started spending money. I think La Civeta is right. There are people within the Republican Party who are perpetual doomers. I get accused of it. I try to be a realist. And I people are flummoxed. How are you not a doomer, Erickson? You hate them all. I hate everybody in politics. I we're all sinners. I want as few in charge of me as possible. It's why I'm a small government guy. I disagree with this big government approach the GOP has taken. But I don't see the doom. What I see is the usual midterm panic when the Democrats have more sympathies in the media. So the Democrats have more access to whisper to the media and say, we're winning, we're winning, we're winning. If you go back to the year of our Lord, 2020, the exact same slate of Senate seats that's on the ballot now was on the ballot then. And there was panic in South Carolina. Lindsey Graham was going to lose. It was a toss-up. A week before the election in the year of our Lord, 2020, Lindsey Graham's race that he won with over 55% of the vote was listed as a toss-up by the Cook Political Index and the Real Clear Politics polling average. Roger Marshall was going to be defeated in Kansas. Joni Ernst was going to be defeated in Iowa. Even in Texas, John Cornyn was tied with M.J. Hager in 2020 at this very moment. The only difference between 2020 and 2026 is that in 2020, Donald Trump was actually on the ballot, and this time, he's not. He's the mythical figure that the Democrats are running against this time, trying to scare people to motivate. It is true that in midterms, the party out of power is way more motivated, and the Democrats are way more motivated. But just consider this. Just consider this. The Democratic Party is fired up, fully motivated, and maximally ready to go to the polls. And they're only 2 points ahead in Michigan, and they're only 2 points ahead in Maine, and they're only 2 points ahead in Texas. They're only 2 points ahead in Ohio. They're only 2 points ahead in Alaska. They are fully, maximally mobilized, angry, and ready to go vote. And they're within the polling margin of error. Races are essentially tied at a time the Democrats' bias in the polling is about 5 points. That doesn't look like disaster to me for the GOP. Look, you know I have disagreements with this administration, and I'm willing to criticize. I'm very perfectly willing and happy to criticize this administration. It sometimes costs me listeners. It has cost me friends. I'd still prefer them to the other side. I would far prefer Mike Rogers to Abdul El Sayed. I do not like Ken Paxton. I can root for injuries in Texas, but at the end of the day, you put a gun to my head, do you want him or Tallarico? There's no way I want a guy who thinks Jesus is non-binary in the United States Senate. Susan Collins is, of course, preferable to Jackson, who has not yet been explored. Just wait, it's coming. I understand that the Republicans, every time that they are in the White House and the election looks like it's going to go against them, Republican strategists are the ones who go whisper to the Politico, because a lot of these guys, they're not fans of the administration to begin with. There is a sentiment, you must understand this, among some Republicans, there is a sentiment that if the Republicans can get annihilated this year, maybe they'll finally learn their lesson and they can go back to being in charge. And these are the Republican lobbyists and the Republican mercenary strategists who were exiled from Trump land because they were too pro prior establishment. So the current establishment is marginalized. I mean, they're the ones who have all the media contacts. They go, oh, it's a disaster in Dallas. You should hear the conversation behind closed doors. It's absolutely terrible. Absolutely disaster. We're going to lose everything. Maybe they are. And if I change my opinion on this, I will tell you. But on September 11th, 2026, short of 2 full months from the midterms, I don't think it's going to be a massive blowout. I do think the GOP loses the House, and I think the GOP loses the House because the party in power tends to lose the House.
But when I see all of these Senate races within 2 points at a time, the Democrats have a maximal polling advantage over

0: the summer because Republicans aren't talking to pollsters. And so many of the polls have been overstating the Democratic advantage. That doesn't look like a blowout to me. If my opinion changes, I'll be forthright with you, and you can hate me and tell me I'm trying to destroy the party and suppress the vote, do whatever. But right now, I got to tell you, I think the GOP loses some seats. I do think the GOP doesn't win in Georgia. I do think the GOP loses North Carolina. But I have a hard time believing they actually ultimately lose Ohio or Iowa or even Michigan, where they're trying to pick up a seat. And now New Hampshire is in play. I don't really see Ken Paxton losing Texas ultimately. I could be surprised, and I could be the contrarian indicator, and your mileage may vary. Oh, God, Erickson thinks they're going to win. It's going to be a wipeout. You could think that you're more than welcome to. But just looking at the raw data, I don't see it. And I don't think the people coming out of Dallas rushing to the Politico to say, it's a disaster, we're all going to die, actually know what they're talking about.
1: Those who love him, listen to find out what he's going to say next. Those who disagree with him, also listen to see what he's going to say next. It's the Eric.

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3: Central's Mayor Wade Evans announces he's not running for another term. The mayor came on the show to talk about how he feels God has him leaning towards another path, but also...
4: You know, I hate to see what we've created fall apart, so I want to make sure whoever comes in behind me understands and we have a good transition. In Central, politics are very ugly, and I don't want to be a part of the ugly anymore. I'm just being such a front-facing, accessible guy has opened me up to criticism that it just has gotten vile, and it's ridiculous. Because I put my cell phone number on Facebook, because I speak openly about how God works through me and in my life, people who don't know you tend to say things and do things that are totally wrong.
3: That was just a taste of the conversation with Central's Mayor Wade Evans, and it's brought to you by the folks at Mathurin's. 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

0: 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Also, if you use Eric, E-R-I-C-K as your promo code, you're going to get 15% off. So I texted my buddy Drew, who is a massive Kansas fan, and I said, This ad, I had no idea that the Kansas-Missouri rivalry was that big. And he texted me back. He says, this thing literally does go back to the Civil War. The college, Kansas was founded in 1865. Mizzou fans roll into Lawrence every year with large black flags with a big white Q on them, symbolizing Quantrill, the bushwhacker who burned Lawrence, Kansas, and murdered a bunch of abolitionists. They do it every year. Wow. Wow, you people in Georgia, you need to rev up your hate between Georgia Tech and Georgia. Y'all got nothing on this. He literally celebrate a man who burned the city down and murdered the citizens of Lawrence, Kansas. That's what Mizzou, wow. I know there are college rivalries out there, but this college rivalry, this may take the cake of college rivalries. I don't know. Texas and Oklahoma, there's another one. My goodness. I'll tell you, my favorite one was I was in Tuscaloosa one time. It was an Auburn and Alabama game, and I had stopped to grab a burger at a Burger King, and this one you still had smoking sections. And there was one Auburn family in the non-smoking section, and standing room only in the smoking section of all the University of Alabama fans were in there. Literally not a single Alabama fan would sit in the same section as an Auburn family. Just like, this is something. Those sports rivalries are amazing. Cozy Earth wants to keep you cozy at night. 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Y'all, it really is great stuff. 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
1: I'm Andrew Greenstein in the Talk 107.3 Baton Rouge Newsroom. Louisiana child care providers say rising costs and staffing shortages are putting increasing pressure on their ability to stay open and serve families. A new poll from the Louisiana Policy Institute for Children found that more than 600 early childhood education providers are absorbing higher costs, but Chief of Research and Policy Heather Cope says that's not sustainable long term.
2: We're seeing that the majority of providers have costs that are outpacing their revenues at least some months, and most are struggling to remain financially viable.
1: For the first time since 2014, a dog in Louisiana has tested positive for rabies. The positive case was in the Acadiana region, and it's only the fifth time a dog has tested positive for rabies in the state in the last 20 years. Since 2000, Louisiana has averaged 6 rabies positive animals each year, mainly in wildlife. Louisiana law requires all dogs, cats, and ferrets over 3 months old to be vaccinated against rabies. I'm Andrew Greenstein, Talk 107.3 Baton Rouge.
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4: Congestion still developing on I-10 East from Lovedale out to Ascension Parish. Add an extra 21 minutes of drive time. We also have congestion southbound on Airline from I-12 to Prairieville. It's a 20-minute drive. And I-12, traffic is flowing very nicely in both directions. From traveling from Jubin to the 1012, it's a 10-minute drive.
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0: The brains behind Music City is back in BR. Where can he take the River Center? Where can he take the Red Stick? Hey, it's Haldane. Join me on the show Monday morning, 7:35. Butch Spiridon's on with us. Going to talk about what his plans are now that he's back in Baton Rouge. Also on the show Monday, we'll talk about everything under the sun with Moon. We'll visit with actor Eric LaSalle. Of course, Moral Dilemma Monday is coming your way. So is Medical Monday. 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
4: Tonight, showers and thunderstorms will wrap up at their usual time shortly after sunset. It's a muggy night with low temperatures in the middle 70s. On Saturday, we look for the high to return to about 90 degrees with a mix of sun and clouds early. Some of those clouds squeezing out showers and thunderstorms. The idea is passing showers and thunderstorms from late morning through late afternoon will not rain everywhere through the course of the day, and it will not rain all the time where it does rain. There's going to be some dry breaks. As we move into the evening hours, the showers settle down. Coverage in showers and storms backs off on Sunday, even more so next week as highs return to the middle 90s. Josh Eaches with a Storm Station forecast, WBRZ Channel 2.
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6: Welcome back. It's Eric Erickson here. It's an open line Friday. The phone number is 877-973-7425. If you want to be on the program, if you text Eric, E-R-I-C-K, to 33777, the very first link is the show notes link. If you text Eric to 33777 and you click that first link, that show notes link, you will see today's show notes. You will see a piece entitled Remember Them. It is the names of all 2,977 people who died on September 11, 2001. And I challenge you to just scroll, because you will scroll and scroll and scroll and scroll. Down beneath that is the piece I wrote. That was my opening monologue. I never, ever, until today, never have I written a monologue to read to you guys on radio to open the show. I was up until 2 o'clock in the morning writing. And I wrote it, and I edited, and I wrote it, and I edited, and I wrote it, and I edited. I put it into Claude and had Claude challenge me on stuff. I rewrote based on its critiques. Wrote some more. I wasn't happy. I tried to go to bed. I got up. I revised it again. And then I was like, you know what? I should just read this as my opening today. And you can read it if you text Eric to 33777. Climbing the Stairs is the piece. And you can see the names of all the people who were murdered on September 11th. They didn't lose their lives. They were murdered, and we should be specific on what happened. Now, we've got news sake, and if you want to call in about 9/11 or any of these topics, today it's an open line Friday, and you can do so, 877-973-7425. Before I move on to the economic news, though, I do want to remind you that you can get a Perfectly Snug mattress topper and a great discount by going to perfectlysnug.com/Erickson. In fact, I'm going to do this right now because it's been a while. Because I got my daughter shows up today. I just got the DHL tracking. Hers shows up today. And perfectlysnug.com/Erickson. Save up to $330 on the smart topper with code Erickson. And I got to tell you, I have one of these. Again, customer before advertiser. Because I wanted something that Christy and I could have on the bed where we could be at different temperatures. And it really

does just work. 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Or like I've got mine set, it's cool to start, and then it gets a little bit cooler halfway through the night, and then it warms up. And so in the morning, I wake up and I'm warm, and I like that. 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You go to perfectlysnug.com/Erickson, perfectlysnug.com/ERICKSON. There's no reason to dance around the data. The data is not good for the economy, and the odds are that we could very well have the Federal Reserve raise interest rates next week as a result. Now, the Dow is rising. Right now, it's over 600 points because oil prices are going down right now. Oil has fallen for a West Texas crude below $100 a barrel. For a Brent crude, it's down $3 to $104. Oil is descending down. Natural gas prices continuing to go down as well. And the markets are kind of, they don't actually believe that interest rates are going to go up next week. I'm not sure, and here's why. The inflation data is a problem. Inflation, this is from CNBC, remains stubbornly high in August. Economists said consumers are likely to continue to feel the financial pain in coming months because of the Middle East driving up gasoline and other energy costs. The Consumer Price Index, a measure of inflation, rose 3.4% on an annual basis in August, unchanged from July. You got a lot of shocks that are pushing up inflation and making it uncomfortably high, says Mark Zandi, the chief economist at Moody's. The Iran war, tariffs, and artificial intelligence are among the factors putting upward pressure on consumer prices. The shocks, we keep hoping they fade away into the background, but they're not going anywhere. They're still plaguing us with these big increases. Let me give you where the increases are. So cereals and bakery products up 2.6%. Meat, poultry, fish, and eggs up 1.1%. Dairy is actually down 0.3%. Fruit and vegetables, the costs are up 3.2%. Non-alcoholic beverages and materials up 3.7%. Other food at home up 2.4%. 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Motor vehicle maintenance up 5.2%. 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Alcoholic beverages up 1.6%. Tobacco and smoking products up 6.3%. I have a question. Serious question. Like, legit question. In the last few years, I have had more than one person in the insurance industry tell me one of the major reasons that used car prices and automobile insurance prices were skyrocketing was because of the flood of illegal immigrants into the country. I've had more than one. I've had two State Farm reps. I've had an Allstate rep. I had a Wall Street finance guy who's involved in the auto industry. They've all said this, and I've heard this anecdotally from public policymakers, from a couple legislators as well. Let's see, a congressman and several state lawmakers here in Georgia. They have all told me that they are all convinced that the reason automobile insurance rates skyrocketed in this country and the reason used car prices were skyrocketing in this country after COVID was because of illegal aliens. The border was overrun and flooded. They were coming into the country. A lot of them were saving cash to buy cheap used vehicles, and their insurance rates were causing everybody's insurance rates to go up. I don't have any reason to. I mean, these are guys who are in the industry. These are insurance brokers for State Farm and for Allstate and on Wall Street and public policymakers, congressmen, state legislators. They're all telling me illegal aliens were one of the primary driving factors for used car prices and automotive insurance prices going up. Maybe they're wrong. Maybe they're biased. But that's what they're telling me. And these are people in the markets, in the industry. So then I wonder, the only
two things in life.

0: that are really getting cheaper right now, despite inflation going up, are used car prices and automobile insurance prices. That's according to the data released today by the Bureau of Labor Statistics. There are only four things total, four categories of goods and services that are going down. Dairy is down 0.3%. Medical care commodities are down 2.7%. Vehicle insurance is down 5.1% and used car prices down 2.3%. And I wonder, having told me that they were such major drivers, illegal aliens were, for auto insurance and used car prices, are they drivers, their mass deportations, are they bringing those costs down? All I can do is tell you, actual experts, people in the industry told me that illegal aliens were responsible for the price increases in those sectors, and now they're all gone, and those prices are coming down, and so it does make me wonder. But this is a problem overall, though, because the Consumer Price Index report comes as yields on Treasury bonds have jumped to their highest level in years. Borrowing costs for consumers are going to go up, particularly on auto loans, because the 10-year Treasury really sets the rate for your auto insurance, your mortgage, your credit card interest rate. Some economists said Friday's relatively high inflation reading makes it likely the Federal Reserve raises interest rates at its policy meeting next week in order to cool the economy and help bring U.S. inflation rates down to its 2% annual target. Inflation's been above that target now for more than 5 years. The trajectory of interest rates is still somewhat uncertain, though economists said there's a lot riding on the CPI report as far as the Fed is concerned, says Thomas Ryan, a North American economist at Capital Economics. Inflation risk seems definitely skewed to the upside. We're not really convinced we're headed back to 2%, at least over the next 6 months or anytime soon. The Iran war has a lot to do with current high inflation, economists said. The war has severely restricted the flow of oil through a key Middle East corridor for energy trading, reducing global energy supplies and rising prices. The conflict is a major energy shock to the economy, says Joe Seidel at J.P. Morgan. If the conflict never happened this year, I don't really think we'd be talking about inflation or interest rate increases. And that may be why they don't raise rates. If they say it's the war, it's not something else wrong in the economy, maybe they don't raise rates because of it. But if they raise rates, of course, the president's going to be furious because he picked Kevin Warsh on the idea that they wouldn't raise rates. But it's not a good setup. It's not a good situation. And the carryover into the voting public's mind is probably going to be a problem for the GOP. And again, I don't see a wipeout in November. I don't see a wipeout. I don't think they're going to win, but I don't see a blue tsunami. But if the economy continues to deteriorate and the president gets the blame for it, yeah, I mean, the situation is going to change. That's just the reality. And it's just not a good situation for the incumbent party that the economic situation is where it is. This is Harry Enten.
1: Why do we care about this? Because treasuries, they set the cost of borrowing really across the economy for consumers, for
0: I'm sorry, I said Harry Enten. It's Matt Egan at CNN.
1: This is for governments. The higher these rates go, the more expensive it is to borrow. For instance, mortgage rates. Mortgage rates, they've been elevated for a while. 2 years ago, 6.2%. But look at this. They're moving in the wrong direction. 6.35% at this point last year. And the new numbers we just got this afternoon is that the average 30-year fixed rate is now 6.76%. That's the highest level since June of 2025.
0: Yeah, and look, this has a cascading effect across the economy. Consumers are starting to slow down their spending. Again, for the last year, wages have been outpaced by inflation. And I just, Mr. President, every major economist said this would happen with tariffs. I urge this White House to conduct an experiment. Bring all tariffs to zero between now and Election Day. Put them back the day after the election if you want. Put them back. But between now and Election Day, get them to zero. If I'm wrong, you don't have a lot to lose. If I'm right, you have everything to gain. Put the tariffs at zero. That should help wages start going up.

0: above inflation again. That will bring down inflationary pressure on the economy. That will cause businesses to reinvest in the country. Get rid of every tariff. Don't worry about reciprocity from other countries. Get rid of every tariff. Bring them all to zero. Do an experiment. Just do an experiment, Mr. President. Between now and Election Day, say all tariffs go to zero. We're going to see who's right. And you know what? You can come out the day after the election and say, that Eric Erickson is full of crap. We're putting the tariffs back and we're doubling them. Okay. But between now and Election Day, Mr. President, bring all tariffs to zero and see what happens with the economy. Just run the experiment, Mr. President, because I think I'm right. And most economists think I'm right. Wages are now beneath inflation in this country. And that is going to be a huge, huge thing when it comes to the election in November. It's going to be massive. People are falling further behind, though they have jobs. You get rid of the tariffs, companies will start reinvesting in wages, and people will go to the polls, and they won't wipe you out. Just what do you have? You have nothing to lose. Give it a try, Mr. President. Give it a try. 2 months, that's all I'm asking, 2 months. You can bring them back. You can double them the day after the election. I don't think you will, because I think you'll see the results. But do it now, and watch what happens.
1: Seems hazy? Eric will clear the way. It's the Eric Erickson Show.
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4: Howdy, welcome. All right, let's go to the phones here. 877-973-7425. Alan, you are up next. Welcome to the show.
5: Thanks for having me on, Eric. It's is always a great show every day. You put on a great show and
4: thank you.
5: And really inform us. But I'll get right to the point. I know you have limited time. What really seems obvious to me, and I think you'll agree, is in our country that trust is broken and innocence has died, and hate seems to fuel too many of us. Then there's no trust on the left or the right, and then like right now, Trump is really trapped. We've got $40 trillion in debt. And he's got to, at the same time, he's got to crush Iran. It's like an MMA fight in which you've got your arms around the neck of a guy and you dare not let him up. You got to choke him out. But, you know, at the same time, Trump's good nature of not wanting to engage in indiscriminate killing. So there's just, it's almost too much to comprehend. And then when you're dealing with the Democrats, they've only got one moderate, and that's Fetterman, and they're completely off the deep end on the left. And Trump, you know, his time is frittering away, and the Republicans are thinking about the future. And you put all of this together, it's enough to pull your hair out if you're bald. You need the little bit of hair left. You're bald. You're pulling that out.
4: Yeah.
5: I mean, and then the thing is, and when you look out across the horizon, it's like you can instinctively feel in your bones that it's not going to pretty up over the next few years, because it's easily got a couple more years of fuel on the fire where, you know, you can't pull any of the embers off. You can't, you know, it's just because, you know, the left and the masculine and the feminine is at war in this country. We're at war with Russia. China's, we've been at war for years and years with those folks.
4: Right.
5: We're at war with the Iranians. We got to keep the North Koreans at bay. He's got to try to pretty that situation up. And yet he's tired of paying for NATO and Europe. They've gone off the deep end and left their mind.
4: Irons in the fire. This is one of the reasons why so many presidents, they start office as young men and they leave rapidly age. You look, Alan, you're right. There are lots of pieces on the chessboard, and there is just, it's overwhelming for a lot of people. And that's why we have a political class that is supposed to be able to focus on those things, and all they can focus on is their next Fox and MSNBC hit. And so there's the key is to not feel helpless, and the key to be not feeling helpless is to focus on your own backyard. In all seriousness, focus on your own backyard, Alan.
5: Can I make one brief point?
4: Yeah, real quick, because you got about 15 seconds.
5: Okay, well, the whole thing is we can't help but be intellectually curious about it because we've never been in anywhere like this except the Civil War.
4: Right. Oh, that is a great point. That the overwhelming nature of this, and yeah, we should be curious. I want to talk about that when we come back. As a matter of fact, right now though, I got to tell you, with fast food prices where they are, people feel like they're being priced out of the market. A lot of people are putting stuff on credit cards, and with the 10-year yield continuing to go up on the Treasury bond, that's going to raise your interest rate on your credit card even further. 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
5: Louisiana Radio Network, I'm Andrew Greenstein. A new poll from the Louisiana Policy Institute for Children found that rising costs and staffing shortages are putting increasing pressure on the ability of child care providers to stay open and serve families. Chief of Research and Policy Heather Cope says rather than raise tuition on families, providers are absorbing the costs themselves, but they can't do that indefinitely.
6: As you can imagine, like, that is going to eventually lead them on a path where they might have to then think about closing if you don't have enough revenue to pay for your increasing costs.
5: All OMV offices statewide will be closed on Monday. Over the weekend, the office will be installing new systems to handle driver's license and reinstatement transactions. OMV Commissioner Keith Neal says for the rest of the week, while walk-ins will still be welcome, you'll be unable to book an appointment in advance.
7: Anyone who had booked far enough in advance will continue to be seen, but we did shut down appointments to limit the number of people that were coming in, just in case we run into any hiccups or road bumps when we go live.
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5: A big weekend of football ahead. On Saturday, number 8 LSU hosts Louisiana Tech. Now, LSU is 20-1 all-time versus Tech, with the only loss coming in 1904 in Ruston. Both teams are coming off blowout wins in their season openers. Bulldogs coach Sonny Cumbie says the experience of playing in Death Valley last year will...
13: Week 2 is always interesting because, you know, coaches always want to improve from week to week, but especially from week 1 to week 2, they hope to take a leap, especially if things didn't go as well in week 1.
14: Right, like our special guest this week, bouncing back from a close, tough loss and playing better football the next week. That's what you're looking for, because it's a long journey, and week 1 doesn't necessarily say what kind of team that you have. And Obviously, we're still in non-district play here for pretty much everybody, and the build-up towards those games is still important, but the power points that you can gain winning any game is also important. So coach is trying to emphasize that, but still sort of get across that one day at a time, one game at a time sort of mentality, the balance there as you try to get better and play your best football in November and you hope December.

0: And we are joined now by the head coach of Abramson, Gil Chartain. And, coach, congratulations on the win last night. And, you know, we were talking about how you try to improve from week one to week two. And that was certainly the case with your team. Not perfect last night, but certainly more of what you're looking for. Tell us a little bit about last night's game where you beat Glen Oaks. I believe it was 30-12.
1: Taking strides on getting where we want to be. Especially from a run game standpoint. From a run game, we was able to come in and establish the run and really lean on our big guys to be very productive in the run game. We still got some ways to go with the passing game, but the highlight of our night was the run game.
2: And we look at the bounce back from a rivalry game renewed, if you will. The Battle of the East is a really special deal to be able to bring back against Sarah Reed, a game that could have gone either way.
1: Right.
2: That really motivates a team. You have their attention, don't you? After a game, they got to walk away feeling like, we should have won that one. Mm-hmm. And that seemed to be the case last night.
1: Yeah, I mean, after the week one loss, the boys kind of felt that they know after watching the film, if a couple of players go here, there, we still in the ball game, and we had an opportunity to win. We just let it slip through our hands. And, you know, the fact that it's a young football team, it's taking a good stride because they're taking it all in stride week by week as well.
0: Now, you mentioned a young football team, so let's talk about the program. Your first season was last season.
1: Yep. Mm-hmm.
0: They went 2-8 the year before you got there.
1: 1-9.
0: 1-9, okay. So you had...
2: He's not taking any three wins last.
0: I understand. Okay, 1-9. So the progress to 6-5 and a playoff berth last year, right?
1: Right.
0: Was significant with only six seniors. This year, again, you only have six seniors. So tell us about the progress in the program and how that's going.
1: It was also the first time Abramson made the playoffs since 1998.
0: Okay.
1: But it's a big learning curve for us. Like you said, being the fact that we're a young team, we have a sophomore quarterback. Offensive line is pretty much senior heavy, but we have some young guys that's filling in some boys as well. The defense is pretty much all sophomores for the most part. So we have a lot of roadblocks in front of us and a lot of games ahead to grow and continue to develop these kids into
2: the identity of the team. You spoke about wanting to establish what your system is on the offensive side of the ball. But when you talk about when people look at
3: we'll check back in with Jude in less than a moment here as they dropped out there, but we'll make sure we reestablish contact at Francesca's. We'll make sure we work on that right now to get that established. It is Abramson night at Francesca's by Katie's at 515 Harrison Avenue in Lakeview. Of course, Roe Brown will be along with me coming up at 7 o'clock for the original, so stay tuned for that. We got reporters at 63 games around Louisiana tonight, so pretty ambitious, but we're going to make that happen and make sure that it gets done. So we're so pleased that you've joined us on the network tonight. We appreciate Louisiana Network and all of our affiliates for being with us this evening to be able to bring this to you. And, of course, we'll also have scoreboard updates throughout the course of the night from CrescentCitySports.com. Best site on the web, and it's where you get the scores first and foremost all night long. That's CrescentCitySports.com. Of course, we'll have them verbalized here on the show throughout the course of the evening as well. And we also are going to have some winning coaches on ostensibly in the 9 o'clock hour, immediately following their games, depending on time and when they end. We always enjoy interacting with them at that point in time. And then we get to analysis in the 10 o'clock hour. We look forward to venturing to every major market area in the state, be it northeast Louisiana, northwest Louisiana, southwest Louisiana, also central Louisiana and the Baton Rouge area, as well as the New Orleans area and Bayou area. Right now, back to Francesca by Katie's at 515 Harrison Avenue on Abramson night. Here are Les and Jude with Gil Chartain. Guys?
0: Your coaching background prior, your playing and coaching background prior to getting this job at Abramson and sort of your how defense sets the tone for your program.
1: I'm very defense-oriented. I was a defensive coordinator for 16 years. 12 at Carver High School, where I'm also an alumni, and also I was 4 years at Clark High School, all led under Byron Addison.
2: And I wanted to talk a little bit about your

0: your background and the fact that you're a New Orleans man when it comes to football here. You played, you've coached here for a long time. I also noticed that we see Carver on the schedule. I know that's going to be special for you.
1: Yeah.
0: But in general, when you think about the mission as opposed to just coaching a football team, you have to be dedicated to the idea of not only helping your athletes become better, but helping them, as we've heard many coaches say, become men, helping them grow up. And football is an outstanding way to do that with all the dedication and teamwork needed to be successful there.
1: Yes, it is. It is a challenge, but it's a challenge I look forward to. A lot of the kids in this program, they come hungry to learn. But the best thing about this particular program, I have a group of kids that wants the education. They know before we put football, we talking academics. As of right now today, we have a team GPA of a 3.2, which is very impressive. That's something we talk about before we even get started. Every Monday, that's first on the agenda, what's the GPA and what's our goals. And when we're not meeting them goals, the kids are literally helping each other with tutoring and stuff like that. So to have that education-led program, it helps build the character of the team as well.
2: And that speaks well, I'm sure, of the administration of the school. This is something that's important to your program, but obviously it's also important to the Abramson High School as a whole.
1: It's a little bigger than just the high school itself, Abramson. Abramson is under this umbrella of collegiate. So it's a collegiate-led school, and that's one thing they kind of preach first. Just everything comes from academics first. So the structure and the standard, all of the above, is a 3.0 or better.
0: Last year, I wanted to get into this because we're kind of limited on time. The idea that you had such a really good start last year and being able to make it this year. What lessons would you say you and your fellow coaches learn about that, as well as your team leaders, as far as don't take anything for granted? If things start going well, you want to carry it over deep into the season. And like we said earlier, I mean, the goal is always to be playing your best at the end when you get to the playoffs.
1: Last year, we started off hot. 5-0, and we kind of took things for granted, and the thing slowed down when the season when the district started. So this year, the kids understanding more now than they did last year. Every game you have to approach differently, no matter what. You can't get too high, you can't get too low. The thing I love the most about this particular group here is the grit and the fight when we face adversity. Because not only did we face it a lot last year, these kids are starting to understand what it means to grow up in adversity. And it showed last week, even though we didn't come up with the win, like we was down and they battled the whole time. Whereas the last year we got down, it just went into a shell. You saw the growth, and I was more proud of the fight we had. Even though we came up short, we had a whole lot of fight.
2: And you can't respond to adversity the right way and mature as quickly as this group is maturing if you don't have a good staff around you. So tell us a little bit about your coaching staff.
1: That's our offensive coordinator is Coach Billy Howard, offensive line coach, Coach Michael Sam, running back coach, Quincy Williams. Our defense, we have two defense, they co-coordinate Jerome Smith and Eric Bridges. Linebacker coach is Eddie Percy. And our D-line coach is Carly Young Peters. So those guys do a good job of breaking down film. We do it together, but when they break it down film individually with their group and I walk into the different room spaces, it's teaching consistency. Like the kids are really in there with notepads and things like that, taking notes and getting prepared for whatever weekend opponent we're up against. Those moments are crucial to the growth of the kids.
0: And now we want to know a little bit about the sampling of your team that you brought here to Francesca tonight. I know they're happy after winning. They're going to be happier when they get that delicious food in front of them.
1: Right. Tonight we decided to bring the offensive line. They did really well last night, and we decided to treat these guys out tonight. But also we have our quarterback with us, Manu Zeno. Our sophomore quarterback.
2: And tell us a little bit more about your quarterback, because if this young group is going to mature as quickly as you hope, that sophomore quarterback's going to have to be a big part of that.
1: Pushing him every week to stay composed and stay under control. And that's something that just a learning curve with a young quarterback that we're working with right now. But he's a

0: A lot of times he's humble, and he's also pushing the kids around him to be great as well. He understands his role as being young, but also he understands the role as a leader. So he really do a good job of trying to, as much as possible, show a lot of leadership. The best way he do it for me is academically. One thing about it on the board, he's a full partner student. So that alone, like I tell him, that demonstration can carry us a long way.
1: Leadership on campus is so important for you to be able to do your job as best as possible. Talk about the people on campus in particular who do a great job running the school and helping your football program.
0: Ms. Myers, that's our school principal. Since I've been hired, I'm going to be honest, this is one of those staff that you want to be a part of from an academic standpoint. Not only is her door always open, she's always looking for ways to get better. And when you're working with somebody and along those lines of wanting a program to develop and grow and giving you the resources you need, like, that's unmatched.
2: Okay, we're going to take our first quick break, but don't go anywhere. It is Abramson Night here at Francesca by Katie's. When we come back, we will get a statewide weather report from Hank Allen at WGNO-TV, and then we'll start going around the state for previews of all the biggest games. So stick with us on Countdown to the Original on The Ticket.
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3: 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Here's your statewide weather forecast with Chief Meteorologist Hank Allen of WGNO-TV.
4: Hey, everybody. Happy Friday here at Tale of Two Parts of the State. If you're out there this evening for the games by kickoff here, if you are basically north of I-10, it's still going to be pretty hot. We're talking about low to mid-90s out there still. As we get into sort of the early evening time frame here from Alexandria up to Shreveport, Monroe, just haven't seen much rain. It's been hot all day in these spots, so be ready for a hot evening out there. Now, if you are south of those areas here from Lake Charles to Lafayette, Baton Rouge, New Orleans, southeast Louisiana areas, we're going to be in the low to mid-80s out there for the start of these games for the most part because we've seen that rain-cooled air over the past few hours, and that trend will continue. We'll warm up a little bit from what we've seen, but still mid-80s at the most, the way it looks right now in those areas. The good news is all the rain moving out, so everybody should be dry through the evening. Hope you have a great one. I'm WGNO Chief Meteorologist Hank Allen for the Original.
5: Thank you, Hank, and welcome back to Countdown to the Original on Abramson Night here at Francesca by Katie's, 515 Harrison Avenue. And we are now going to start going around the state to get previews of all the biggest games. And first up, Pineville is at Tioga, and Lamar Gafford has the preview. Lamar.
6: Yeah, we got ourselves a big one here in Tioga between Tioga and Pineville, the renewal of a rivalry game between both of these teams here. Both of these teams coming in here after opposites in week one. Tioga was able to get themselves a 49-12 victory at Red River, while on the other end, Pineville lost 48-0 against Opelousas. But as we always see in this rivalry here, anything can happen. You could throw out the records whenever these two teams face against each other. Tioga has themselves some very solid players. Even though they did graduate a good senior class, they have one of their guys here, Tarver Landry, who's going to be one of their top players so far for this season, and he's going to be expected to be a player inside the trenches at tight end and also a defensive end to make a big impact. On the other end for Pineville, they have Kamarian Phillips, one of their top wide receivers. He's being recruited by a lot of Division I schools, including Texas State. So that's going to be a guy that the Rebels are going to go ahead and look at tonight as well. So tonight we have Pineville at Tioga live here from the reservation. This is Lamar Gafford with the Original.
5: Thank you, Lamar. Next up, Gina is at Sterlington, and Chris Sturdivant has the preview. Chris.
7: You're just a rematch of Division III non-select championship game last year that Sterlington come out on top 34-20. Sterlington returns a lot of kids that played in that state championship game, led by quarterback J. Rob Breen and fullback T.J. Birch, and all wide receiver, defensive back, Devin Downs will be leading the Sterlington Panthers. And, you know, like they said, it could be a quick ball game. We like to run the football. They like to run the football. And, you know, they got a great running back in Hatcher, and they had a big win last week at Mangum. So it could be a great football game here in Sterlington, Louisiana tonight.
5: Thank you, Chris. Next up, Neville is at Evangel, and Mike Creighton has the preview. Mike.
8: Hello?
5: Mike, are you there?
8: Yeah, this is Mike. Yeah, I couldn't hear anything. Yes, we're here at Lee Denny Field tonight. We're going to have two explosive kind of teams.

if we can keep Evangel down to about 8 or 10 series, and Hudson off the field because he can flip it 50 yards in a heartbeat. And if Neville can do a little better than they did last week, it's Ruston, which was there. Ruston's a different team this year than anybody we're going to play. If Neville will get back to their basics and keep Evangel

0: All right. Thank you, Mike. And, boy, there are a lot of big games up in North Louisiana tonight, and we got a couple of more coming up. First is Plaquemine at West Monroe, and Cody Futrell has that preview. Cody.
1: Here at Don Childs Field at Rebel Stadium, West Monroe 1-0 on the year. Plaquemine 1-0 on the year, both coming off huge wins against perennial powers. Plaquemine beating Zachary on the road last week. West Monroe going on the road to the big Independence Stadium and defeating Evangel. And so both teams are coming in 1-0. They also come in with elite quarterback John Williams of the Plaquemine Green Devils. Two touchdowns rushing last week. Huge game by him. He can do it both with his feet and with his arm. West Monroe already had to contend with that with the Evangel quarterback last week there. So they're well-versed in that, but they gave up 32 points. They won the game 42-32, so their defense will be looking to improve on those numbers. The offense, Brady Gio, the senior quarterback of the Rebels, three passing touchdowns, one rushing touchdown for him. He'll be a key in this game. What can Plaquemine do to slow him down after a great debut for him in his senior season last week? But the Green Devils and the Rebels here tonight, somebody's walking out 2-0. We will keep you posted. For the original, I'm Cody Futrell.
0: Thank you, Cody. And we stay up north. Longview, Texas is at Ruston, and Hunter Smith has that preview. Hunter.
2: Hey, guys. Hunter Smith here, Hoss Garrett Stadium, James Field, Ruston, Louisiana, in the heart of I-20 country. These two teams are no strangers to each other, been playing each other for 34 years, started back in 1992. I believe Longview's got the one game up on the Bearcats in the series history, but the Bearcats have taken the last two from Longview. Like I said, no strangers. Jared Ball, our head coach, is on staff with John King and Pat Collins and those guys over in Longview for about a decade. So it's exact same offenses, exact same terminology. These guys are super familiar with each other. The Lobos are going to be led by Trey Hamilton, who is a UTSA or a UTEP commit, excuse me. And then the Bearcats are going to be led by Sam Hartwell, who is a Louisiana Tech commit. It's athletes all over the field. It's going to be physical. It's going to be East Texas versus North Louisiana. And, the team that makes the least amount of mistakes is going to come out of this game victorious. This is Hunter Smith with the original.
0: Thank you, Hunter. Bonneville is at Mandeville, and Pete Vicknair has the preview. Pete.
3: Friday night football on the North Shore of Sydney. Terrio Stadium plays host to the Mandeville Skippers and the Bonneville Bruins, both looking to build on strong opening night wins. Skippers are coming off a gritty 35-17 comeback victory over Salmon. Mandeville caught fire behind game-changing 90-yard kickoff turn from South Alabama commit Dylan Henry. Skippers then rolled 325 yards behind their sophomore quarterback, Crew Kalura, who accounted for three touchdowns, one through the air and two on the ground. Meanwhile, Bonneville makes the trip across the lake after dominating Kenner Discovery 47-7 last week. But week two is definitely a step up in competition for these Bruins. Two undefeated teams looking to stay perfect on the young season for the original. This is Pete Vick.
0: Thank you, Pete. And Jesuit has made the trip over to Lafayette to face St. Thomas More. And Tori Trahan has the preview for us. Tori.
4: Hey, guys. Happy Friday. Happy week two. Just want to quickly give my thoughts and prayers to the Duterte family on the passing of Mike Duterte earlier this week, part of my preview. And, Jesuit STM. Week two, you had the Tulane commit, Jair Burks on the field after their 28-20 win against Madison Prep last week. On the other side of Sterling, they dominated in the Holy War 35-0 against Sterling Catholics. They are the defending District 3-5A champions. And I don't know what it is about you guys sending me to Catholic League games in Lafayette, but I love it because it's great football. Hoping to have another game, good game tonight. From Cougar Stadium in Lafayette, it's Tori Charles for the original.
0: Okay, thank you, Tori. And Jude, we noticed in this first segment we had a lot of games from up in North Louisiana. Of course, we'll be getting previews in the next segment that will be covering games in other areas of the state, but certainly a lot going on up north tonight, and we get some intriguing matchups this early in the season because, like you said, teams are trying to get those power points outside of district.
5: Neville and Evangel looking to bounce back from week one, playing great opponents, of course, now facing each other up in the Shreveport area. That's intriguing. And Plaquemine, that's a strong program, and they're going to West Monroe. So how do they handle that?

0: environment, playoff-like as it normally is early in the season. And Jesuit, hey, last week they beat a good Madison Prep team who handled U-High last night. So they're ready, you would think, for this challenge against STM. But STM, of course, so dominant last week and a tough environment for the Jays as well to play in. Good matchups with some travel tonight.
1: And more good previews to come up after this break. Stick with us on Countdown to the Original on Abramson Night here at Francesca by Katie's, 515 Harrison Avenue.
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1: Welcome back to Countdown to the Original. It is Abramson Night here at Francesca by Katie's, and we're going to resume our previews now. And first up is a game that will be streaming live at Crescent City Sports and also will be shown live on the Gulf Coast Sports and Entertainment Network. That is St. Charles Catholic at Hanville, and Lenny Van Gilder has the preview. Lenny.
12: Les, good evening from Bucci. Should be a good one tonight between two teams, believe it or not, that have never met in the regular season, in St. Charles Catholic and Hanville, two of the 8 teams that call the River Parishes home and play football. And that's kind of surprising, to be honest. But these two teams have a lot in common, even though they haven't met. They've got experienced quarterbacks who are two sports.

0: athletes, Landry LeBlanc of St. Charles Catholic, and Landon Teague of Hahnville. And interestingly enough, both of them are baseball commits. Teague will play next year at Southeastern. LeBlanc will play next year at LSU New Orleans. So, and they're experienced guys, both three-year starters behind center. So you know there'll be some stability there. And one thing I think both coaches are looking for is a better start this evening. Hahnville got down three scores last week, rallied in the fourth quarter against Shaw, but fell short. St. Charles Catholic was down 14-0 early, was down 28-13 in the third quarter before they rallied to win in overtime over the legacy school, 34-28 in OT. And you're going to be looking, besides LeBlanc, you've got Evan Dufour to account for St. Charles Catholic, who accounted for 269 yards from scrimmage. Meanwhile, Fabian Celestine, the running back for Hahnville, was a 1,500-yard rusher a year ago. Wade Kaiser and I have the call on Crescent City Sports at 6:50. The Gulf Coast Sports and Entertainment Network joins us at 7. I'm Lenny Van Gilder for the original.
1: Thank you, Lenny. Next up, Notre Dame is at Church Point, and Kevin Foote has the preview. Kevin.
2: Yeah, it's not a little bit of similar to what Lenny was just talking about. We got two teams here in Acadia Parish that don't play each other very often. A lot of kids from Church Point go to Notre Dame, the Catholic school in the parish in this part of the state. And yet they've only played in the last 50 years about 21 times. Notre Dame is 2-18-1 all time. Oh, I would say 18-2-1 all time against Church Point. Church Point has not beaten Notre Dame for about 40 years. And so this is a huge opportunity for them to be hosting Notre Dame in a non-district game. Church Point has won a lot of football games in the last decade, 15 playoff wins since Coach John Craig Arsenault came here. They only had one playoff win in the history of the school before that. Coach John Craig left 2 years ago. Coach Poole, who was the defensive coordinator, has taken over. They had really good success last year and hoping to follow that up again this year. Interesting deal. Both teams still trying to kind of, it's only two games into a new quarterback. They're still looking for their new rotations in the backfield. So both teams lost a lot to all of their offensive production from a year ago. So still experimenting a little bit on offense. Both 1-0. Notre Dame handled Northwest by two touchdowns, and Church Point handled Jennings, an old rival from Jeff Davis Parish. So it should be an interesting one tonight. Notre Dame at Church Point.
1: Thank you, Kevin. Next up, Vanderbilt Catholic and Archbishop Rummel are going to meet at Joe Yenny Stadium, and Blake Kerr has the preview. Blake.
3: Good evening. We are here at Joe Yenny Stadium, where the 1-0 Archbishop Rummel Raiders are hosting the 1-0 Vanderbilt Catholic Terriers. Both teams are coming off high-scoring wins, with Rummel putting up 34 against U-High and Vanderbilt scoring 38 on Terrebonne. With both offenses showing a lot of promise week one, one key to look for this game is which team is able to perform better on defense tonight. Another storyline to watch out for will be how Rummel's offense can stay strong in the absence of Jaden Terry. The Raiders' leading running back suffered a hamstring injury during Rummel's battle with U-High last week and will be out this week again against the Terriers. The Raiders are going to have to rely on running backs Corian Hawkins and John Schnabel again, just as they did in crunch time versus U-High, as well as relying upon the developing connections between QB Colton Nussmeier and his wide receiving core starring Nathaniel Singleton, Kirby K. Jr., and Mark Shesby Jr. It's shaping up to be an exciting matchup tonight. I'm Blake here for the original.
1: Thank you, Blake. Brother Martin has traveled across Lake Pontchartrain to face St. Paul's, and Sam Francis has that preview. Sam.
4: Hey, guys. How y'all doing tonight? It's a beautiful night here in Covington, Louisiana, and Hunter Stadium for another matchup here, our yearly competition against Brother Martin. Every year, it's been a great battle, usually coming down to the wire, and I'm hoping this year will be the same. Brother Martin's coming in after a win against Southside. And as we all know, they have plenty of firepower with their standout receiver, Easton Royal, one of the state's fastest and most talented. They have two good quarterbacks. They rotate in and out. And as we always know, they have a great coaching staff, a very veteran group led by Mark Bonice. St. Paul's is coming off a loss last week. They're looking to rebound, get their offense going, and start to settle down on defense, hopefully make some good plays. And hopefully this game, once again, will come down to the wire. We always love to see a good high school football game. It's St. Francis with the original.
1: Thank you, Sam. St. Augustine has gone over to Destrehan in a battle of heavyweights. And Grant Sachery has the preview for us. Grant.
5: Hey, guys.

0: Right, I'm here at Destrehan High School, between two of the more recognized programs in the New Orleans area. St. August coming off a 46-0 win over 35 last week. They returned a hefty amount of talent from last year, including most of the receiving core. Of course, Raekwon Williams, Miguel Whitley, of course, are the two studs on the receiving core. Both of them, Miguel Whitley is committed to Ole Miss, and then of course, Raekwon Williams committed to Tulane. Destrehan also has a lot of talent, including Jalen Nass, a receiver, talent on both sides. However, both programs both have two new starting quarterbacks. Destrehan has Isaiah Smith. He helped lead Destrehan to a 35-14 win over St. Paul's last week. But he also started previous starting experience his freshman year when Jackson Fields went down. And St. Aug has a new quarterback, Ajay Noble, who has been the talk of the town so far. Multiple Power 4 offers. So it should be a good one tonight here at Destrehan High School. Grant Sastre of the original.
1: Thank you, Grant. John Curtis has gone out of state to take on Louisville, Mississippi, and Bob Utzler has that preview. Bob.
2: John Curtis Patriots are going against Louisville High School in Louisville, Mississippi. They are 2-0. Curtis traveled the 4 hours to Louisville for the second game of the season. They lost last week on their first game against the North Shore Mustangs from Houston, Texas, a Class 6A Division I. Curtis played hard but lost by 10 points. The North Shore Mustangs were state champs in Class 6A Division I in Texas last year. Curtis' home field is being renovated, so they'll be playing on the road all year. Louisville football was undefeated in legal play last year and lost in the state semifinals. So it's going to be an interesting game tonight. Back to you and the original.
1: Thank you, Bob. And we have a big battle in Baton Rouge where Dunham and Catholic are going to meet at Memorial Stadium. And Ben Rell has the preview. Ben. Go ahead, Ben.
3: Yeah, tonight, for the first time ever, Catholic High and Dunham will square off here at Memorial Stadium. Again, the first time these two schools have ever met on the football field. For Dunham, head coach Neil Weiner is the son of Dale Weiner, who was the head football coach at Catholic High for 30 years, amassing over 280 wins, 18 district titles, and one state championship. Dunham coming off a state championship of their own, and the Bears looking to bounce back after a defeat last week to Carrollton, Georgia. So Elijah Haven in the house. The Bears will try to keep him in the pocket and make big plays on the offensive end with Jay Miles in the backfield.
1: Okay, thank you, Ben. And Jude, you know, that first block of previews had a lot of games up in North Louisiana that we talked about. This one, among others, has several schools from District 9 5A, which have some intriguing matchups there. What strikes you about the group we just heard about?
4: Well, I mean, that last game, for one, Dunham against Catholic playing Carrollton of Georgia, an absolute powerhouse, and getting steamrolled. You don't expect to see the Bears to go through that. And now they take on, you know, a school from a lower classification, but it's Elijah Haven and Dunham. So not necessarily an easy touch, but you would think a bounce back from Catholic. They will be challenged clearly in the passing game. So that's one to keep an eye on.
1: And one thing real quick, interesting thing about that, just like the game we have at Crescent City Sports with St. Charles Catholic and Hanville, Dunham and Catholic are in the same neighborhood, so to speak, and neither of those matchups has ever happened before.
4: Yeah, that is wild, isn't it? But we know that both of those programs with state championship pedigrees now, clearly with St. Charles Catholic and what they've done in recent years, and Dunham now having a quarterback everybody in the country wants and their success, willing to sort of punch above their weight here and see. But it's nothing new for the Comets, and we're excited to see how that one goes at Hanville on Crescent City Sports. And as you asked before, four of the ones that stand out. I mean, St. Augustine Destrehan, what can you say? It's a monster matchup. And I'm curious to see how Destrehan handles it, because I feel pretty comfortable, as we spoke to Robert Valdez and hung out with him here during the countdown and beyond last week, that they have a squad. And Marcus Scott's an excellent coach himself with the Wildcats, but they're going to be

0: fully challenged tonight.
1: And that's undoubtedly one of the marquee matchups in the entire state tonight. And when Coach Valdez was here for St. Augustine night last week, you know, he couldn't really, you know, it was hanging out there that they had to go to Destrehan, but they were opening the season the next night against McDonough 35 in a big rivalry matchup. So he couldn't focus a whole lot on Destrehan, but it was kind of the elephant in the room. Like after this game on Saturday night last week,

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1: The brains behind Music City is back in BR. 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Butch Spiridon's on with us. 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Of course, Moral Dilemma Monday is coming your way. 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
3: Welcome back to Countdown to the Original. I'm Les East, and I'm joined by Jude Young, and we are joined now by Richie Mills of WGNO-TV and Friday Night Football. Richie, say hi to Coach Gil Chartain of the Abramson Commodores.
4: What's up, Coach? How we doing? I'm doing all right.
3: So,
4: a fun fact about me that people don't really know, guys, is that my father, Richard Joseph Mills Jr., was an offensive lineman on the first district championship and playoff teams at Abramson. So that was back in, 1984, 85? So this one's a little...

0: little bit personal for me.
1: So, Richie, you're Richie Mills the third?
0: I'm the third, sir, and best believe that doesn't end here. We're going to have the fourth fit. We're going to make this the thing. I'll be around for a while.
1: Why don't people call you Trey?
0: That's a good question. But, you know, it just never got to that. I guess I'm just a proud son at the end of the day. The son of a district champion Commodore from way back when. So, you know, we're all good.
1: All right. Well, maybe Jude and I might start calling you Trey, and we'll see if it sticks. Well, you know, as you know, the Commodores had a big win last night, beating Glen Oaks 30-12, and things are going along pretty well as Coach Chartain rebuilds this program in his second season. Go ahead and chat with him for a moment.
0: Coach, pretty big win. I know it's been kind of an emotional time for the program, but I try to stay in touch with the athletic director over there as much as possible, and definitely a bounce-back win for you guys this week. A big one over Glen Oaks.
2: Yeah, it was a pretty good one for us.
1: And, Richie, I'm going to take a wild guess here and say that you were in Destrehan for the St. Augustine Destrehan game. Am I right?
0: Oh, you're so wrong, but I have a crew there for our Friday night football game of the week. I'm currently at Hunter Stadium where Brother Martin's about to take on St. Paul's. Easton Royal had himself a pretty interesting stat line last year when they certainly played. I think he rushed for a touchdown, threw for a touchdown, and caught a couple of touchdowns. And then, of course, he's been a little sick, kind of slow start to the year for him, but he was limited in their opener, still managed, I think, 5 catches over 100 yards and 2 touchdowns in that lopsided win over Southside. So I'm kind of here to see where Easton's at from a health perspective and for two quality football teams.
3: I'm trying to remember, Richie, last year, was that a rescheduled game because of weather that might have been played on a Saturday and went down to the wire, or am I confusing that with 2 years ago?
0: That might have been 2 years ago, because I do.
3: Yeah, 2 years ago, because they play regularly.
0: Highlights of it. Yes, sir.
3: So they've had some interesting matchups in recent years, and that'll be another good one for Brother Martin. Another night now where we're looking at that particular district, and we always brag about it being as good as any. And you've got some more good matchups for those teams around the area, and even a Jesuit traveling over to the Lafayette area.
0: Yeah, no, absolutely. And a lot of the Catholic League and their away games, their home games certainly make up a bulk of our schedule this week. Of course, like I said, our game of the week, St. Aug taking on Destrehan. Tonight I sent someone up to Kentwood because we got a really good one. Jewel Sumner's playing the Kentwood Kangaroos, so we'll have highlights from that one. Of course, I'm here, Brother Martin, St. Paul's. And then, of course, we'll have action from Jesuit, St. Thomas More, and Lafayette, Edna Carr and Huntington in North Louisiana at Independence Stadium. Vanderbilt Catholic taking on Rummel tonight. We'll have highlights from that one. St. Charles Catholic in Hanville, that was definitely one we were never going to miss. Bonneville's taking on Mandeville. That's a very interesting matchup. Covenant Christian and Riverside, another good one we'll feature tonight. Lakeshore's facing Slidell. And then the battle is 2-1 beatings over in Slidell, Louisiana tonight. We have Pine and Pope John Paul, which I think is going to be a very, very interesting football game. So that's kind of everything we'll have on the show tonight.
1: And, you know, here's a tip for you, Richie. As you were driving back across the causeway, and even while you're still over there in Covington, you can go to Crescent City Sports and keep track of that St. Charles Catholic Hanville game.
0: Which is awesome, because that's the beauty of having you guys as friends, because we get to stay in tune with all the action. I listen to the radio show on the way to and from games, so it truly is nonstop coverage for us. That way I don't take a nap while I'm on the causeway.
3: Now, doesn't he have a chauffeur so that he can watch games and not have to worry about the road? I know, being the host of a big-time TV show, the highlight show that everybody tunes into, he's got to have some of those perks, right?
0: No, I thought so myself, but I'm still waiting on some of these perks. I love to shoot some of the action. And so, like I said, I schedule all the good games for my staff who have earned it so much, and they look forward to this trip. But I saved some of the good ones for myself. So that might be my only perk on a Friday night. But, no, I truly enjoy everything I do, and helping everyone out and giving everyone as much access to the best high school football highlights and action we can.
4: I'm trying to figure out, why you don't have a personal escort. I'm told that Daniels had a personal escort.
0: Yeah, and it was Christy Mills. That's who it was.

0: Everyone looked at me. They go, Ed used to have a camera guy, huh? And I said, yeah, that was me.
1: Well,
2: that's true.
3: You know, Rich, Roe and I say
2: that's
3: hi,
2: true.
3: Richie. We couldn't resist,
0: this is,
3: man.
0: This is what the perks look like of the job, gentlemen. So,
2: he speaks the truth.
4: You know, we're only in Lakeview, but Jude and I had an escort over here to Francesca by Katie's. I don't know why you don't have one, Richie.
2: Oh.
5: The ticket escort.
4: Yeah.
6: Now, Richie, a programming note here, because I believe because your partner, Coach JT Curtis, is in Louisville, Mississippi, and Jude tells me it's Louisville.
3: That's correct.
6: Not
3: that's
6: Louisville correct. Like mm-hmm. it is in Kentucky.
3: Yeah.
6: You know, because he's on the road. You're going to show off the depth of the WGNO lineup, and you're going to have the always insightful Lester Ricard at your side tonight. Is that correct?
0: I certainly will. Lester does a phenomenal job of filling in. He does a great job on Saturdays, and we love having him on Friday nights. But, hey, you better call Louisville and get it right, because that's where Tulane head coach Will Hall played some championship football back in his days. So a big-time matchup there for Coach JT in North Mississippi. He will not be taking the private jet to the studio tonight. I think he just hates me. I mean, if you look at his schedule, it's Lafayette week one, Louisville, Mississippi, week two. He's back to Lafayette, week three. I mean, look, I could take a hint. If you don't want to hang out.
5: Well, I doubt that's the reason he didn't ask you to drive, Richie, considering all of your great driving experience.
0: Oh, my God.
3: Well, Jude, Les, the reason that Les is so effusive in his praise of Ricard is because of his first name. Those Les's that's stick together, good. Man.
6: Yeah. We do, and I had the pleasure of covering Lester when he was the record-setting quarterback at Tulane, and so we bonded because of the name we sort of share, since I'm a Leslie, Leslie Miles.
2: Oh. Very good point.
5: See, we're learning a lot
0: Lester,
5: tonight. About what?
0: Yeah,
5: I have no idea.
6: Probably too much.
3: is this a show about nothing? Like some television show? I don't know. Jeez.
5: Well, we should let Richie go because, again, we don't know if he's driving or not. And as good as he is at it, we want to make sure that he's safe either way. And driving the ship tonight on WNOL and
3: WGNO. He needs to get a parking spot.
5: That's very true. That's always part of the drama here on the countdown ship.
0: He's right next to the Brother Martin tailgate. That's where I'm
5: going. Well, that's a smart place to be. He may not leave the tailgate for all we know.
3: Good food. Let us know if Randy Pistorius is there, man.
0: It smelled phenomenal.
5: We appreciate you, Richie, and have a great night on Friday Night Football, my friend, as we enjoy ourselves here on Abramson Night over at Francesca.
0: I appreciate you, fellas. Coach, best of luck moving forward.
7: Appreciate it. Thanks.
6: And bye, Richie.
0: Bye, guys.
5: And, Coach, as we do our foolishness here, we obviously are thrilled that you brought your offensive line and players enjoying the food tonight and enjoying the win last night. And we wanted to give you a chance to talk about something that we haven't gotten to yet, which is the idea of your influences in your career. Usually it's the people you work directly with who top that list, but just observing as well in the coaching ranks over the years, who are the people that you admire that you feel like you've learned the most from over the years?
7: One of those people in the coaching realm for sure is Byron Addison, who's now the head coach at Landry High School. I came in under him. Like I said, he gave me my first opportunity in the coaching realm. Another one of those guys is Linares Elpage. Me and Linares Elpage was on that staff together coaching. He was the offensive coordinator. I was the defensive coordinator. So we had a whole lot of battles that we went up against each other. Also look across the river, have a lot of respect for them guys over that call and what they built over there.
6: I also covered Coach Elpage when he played at Tulane.
5: Now, he was such an outstanding player and outstanding coach. Is that maybe a model that you try to follow here, what's been built at Kennedy? I mean, it's so impressive, the consistent winning he's done over the last few years.
7: Somewhat, yeah. He came in, when he started off, one of his main focal points was his young guys and his rookies. And they kind of elevated his program from there. So I'm kind of taking a little page from it.
6: Okay, well, we're going to take another quick break, and that's going to do it for a countdown to the original, but there's plenty more to come.

0: the rest of the evening. Coach Chartain is going to stick with us through the break. When we come back, we'll go to the studio, and Ken Trahan and Roe Brown and the crew there will take over. But they'll be talking to Coach Chartain. And then coming up shortly, we're going to start getting some scores because the games are all getting ready to kick off. And we'll be with you all the way through 11 o'clock, followed by Friday Night Football. So don't turn the dial. Stay with the Ticket.
1: 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Countdown to the Original is also brought to you by Lamarck Ford and Lamarck Lincoln, Lifegate Church in Metairie, Bergeron Automotive in Metairie, Hooters Restaurant in Metairie, by Premier Automotive with locations throughout the New Orleans area, Francesca by Katie's Deli Pizzeria and Catering, John Curtis Christian School in River Ridge, Life Resources Ministries, and by the New Orleans Bowl. 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
3: 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The original is also presented by the Allstate Sugar Bowl, representing the best of amateur athletics, and by Francesca by Katie's, serving up St. Louis-style food with a New Orleans flair. The original is also brought to you by Lamarck Ford and Lamarck Lincoln, Lifegate Church in Metairie, Bergeron Automotive in Metairie, Hooters Restaurant in Metairie, by Premier Automotive with locations throughout the New Orleans area, Francesca by Katie's Deli Pizzeria and Catering, John Curtis Christian School in River Ridge, Life Resources Ministries, and by the New Orleans Bowl. 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